0: the news.
1: BBC News with Chris Barrow. Iran's government has promised defiance in the face of new US sanctions, which are to be announced on Monday. The measures, described by the Trump administration as the toughest in history, are aimed at forcing it into submission through economic measures alongside its faltering military operation. Tom Bailey reports.
2: Speaking on the eve of Washington's expected unveiling of a package of crippling new sanctions, President Masoud Pezeshkian insisted Iran would stand firm, despite the many problems it faces. The Foreign Minister Abbas Araghchi dismissed the threatened measures as a sign of desperation and said they would fail. But the cost to Iranians is becoming ever clearer. The already struggling economy suffered another blow on Sunday, when its currency, the rial, hit a record low, trading at over 2 million to the dollar on unofficial markets. This all comes as mediation efforts on the conflict continue, with Pakistan's powerful army chief due in Tehran for talks on Monday.
1: The president of the European Football Federation has ruled himself out as a candidate to replace the head of the world governing body. Alexander Šefčovič has been one of the main critics of the FIFA president, Gianni Infantino, following the collapse of his proposed part sale of its competitions, including the World Cup. More details from Jane Douglas.
3: Alexander Šefčovič has led the revolt against the president of world football, stating that the body he heads, UEFA, would boycott FIFA competitions unless Gianni Infantino resigned. However, he has ruled himself out of the running to succeed Infantino, were he to leave. In an interview with the Rest is Politics podcast, Šefčovič said he didn't want the job because he loved working at UEFA and because his credibility would be higher if he wasn't interested in the position.
1: The governor of Russia's Krasnodar region, close to occupied Crimea, says it's coming under heavy Ukrainian drone attack. Vinyamin Kondratiev said two children were killed when drone debris fell on a children's centre. He said debris also fell on residential buildings and caused a fire at a warehouse. The governor of the neighbouring Stavropol region also reported a Ukrainian drone attack targeting an industrial zone in the city of Nivinomysk. On Monday, Ukraine celebrates Independence Day, marking 35 years since it left the Soviet Union. The events in Kyiv will be attended by Britain's new Prime Minister, Andy Burnham, on his first foreign trip. Syrian state media have confirmed that Syrian officials have met Israeli intelligence officers in talks brokered by the United States. The meeting follows two strikes by Israel on targets in Syria over the past week. The two countries are reported to have discussed how to stop the Israeli attacks, the potential withdrawal of Israeli troops from land seized following the overthrow of the former president, Bashar al-Assad, and the status of the Golan Heights. World News from the BBC. More than 90,000 people have been told to evacuate their homes in the US state of Nevada because of a fast-moving wildfire. Officials say the Hawk Fire has already devoured more than 50 square kilometres of land and injured at least six people. Here's David Willis.
4: Several homes in the city of Reno have already been destroyed by the blaze, and so fast are the flames moving that officials have widened their original evacuation order to include an area near the state borders with Oregon and California. Nevada's governor, Joe Lombardo, has declared a state of emergency, and National Guard officers are being drafted in to support aerial firefighting efforts and safeguard evacuated neighborhoods. Reno is a gambling town, and casinos there are offering discounts on hotel rooms to those forced to flee the flames.
1: Saudi Arabia's de facto ruler, Crown Prince Mohammed bin Salman, is in France for a two-day visit focused on bilateral deals and talks on the Iran conflict. The trip kicked off on Sunday with the Crown Prince being hosted by President Emmanuel Macron at the closing ceremony of the Esports World Cup in Paris. Exit polls from Kazakhstan's parliamentary election show the ruling party winning more than 70% of the vote. Four smaller parties, all loyal to President Kasym Jomart Tokayev, are also forecast to win seats in a new single-chamber assembly. The election was called following constitutional changes. Rescue operations are continuing in the Guinean capital, Conakry, where 30 people are known to have died following the collapse of a mountain of waste. Witnesses say the landfill had buried an apartment building along with informal dwellings. On Thursday, the Guinean government had ordered the closure of the site and the transfer of its waste to outside Conakry. There's been a string of similar incidents in Guinea in recent years. And that's the latest world.
0: That was the world news from the BBC in London. 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
10: Hello, this is Business Daily on the BBC World Service. I'm Leanna Byrne. Today's founder is Harry Sanders. He built a global search engine optimization agency, helping the way businesses are found online. Hi, Harry. Welcome to Founders.
11: Hey, thanks.
10: So, Harry, your story begins in one of the toughest places imaginable. At 17, you were homeless, sleeping under a bridge when you decided to start your business. Now it's a multi-million dollar global company with over 120 employees and hundreds of well-known clients like Fujifilm, New Balance, Juicy Couture. And Harry, can I say, you're only 28, so this is all done before you were 30. What a story.
11: It's been a roller coaster. I mean, it is still every morning I wake up and I'm like, is this real?
10: Well, we'll get into all of it. But one thing that we're going to be talking about a lot is this term search engine optimization, SEO. So I think it's important to ask, what is SEO and how do people in general interact with it every day?
11: So search engine optimization is the process of coming up higher in the search result. Either you Google search something or you search something in AI search, ChatGPT, Claude, whatever your flavor is. The results that come into the AI search or the results that come up at the top at Google, not the sponsored ones, the actual ones below that, that's what we do.
10: Let's go back to the very beginning, Harry. Let's go back to Melbourne where you grew up. What was your childhood like?
11: Yeah, I mean, divorced parents at a young age, fairly common story. So I lived with my mum till I was about 14 and then started living with dad. The best way to describe him, he was kind of like an old school sailor, wanted me to be his idea of a real man. Didn't love that I was on the computer all the time. As soon as I got on a computer, you couldn't get me off one. I loved that thing. It made the most sense to me in the world.
10: Would you remember getting your first computer?
11: I didn't get a first computer for a long time. I used the school computers. And yeah, I used that so much. I believe we got an old school computer given to us. We didn't have a lot of money growing up. It was one of those old brick computers. And I set up in my room. We didn't have a big house, it was a small house, and I set up my bed next to it. That was basically the story of the next 10 years.
10: You'd wake up, get on the computer, and then roll into bed, roll out of bed, basically.
11: I didn't even have a chair. I just sat up from bed and sat down for a bit. I mean, that's done wonders on my posture, I imagine.
10: Oh, yeah, of course. What about school? What kind of student were you like in school?
11: I think I was good up until 14. I think I was a good student. I went to a public school, like not in Australia, it's like a state school. So 14 was when I started building my own stuff using the computer. Like I had learning a lot of programming, fell in love with that, and then started learning this thing called SEO because it was super cool. And that's when I started to have schooling problems because I started making money on the computer, which was a crazy thing back then.
10: One of the first times you were using SEO was actually to help your dad's business, wasn't it?
11: Yeah, correct. So I was trying to help out dad's business at the time, just trying to get some more exposure for him because he had a very, very small business, just him. And I thought that I could help him out, which I did in the early days.
10: And at age 14, you started your own business. Tell me about that and what happened with that company.
11: Business is generous. I started a travel website. So I really wanted to travel. I'd never really been traveling anywhere. And I thought, well, if I start a travel website, I don't know. I'm 14. Give me a break. But I'd never been anywhere. So playing this game called RuneScape, I would connect with people all over the world. And I would ask them to write travel guides around the places that they live. So I did one for Melbourne and I would do one for the different areas in the world that these people were. Back then, if you remember, that this is now 12 years ago, this is the rise of that travel blog era. Started doing SEO on it, started taking off. Back then, you had those like visitor counters on your website. And I remember refreshing and it going up and then starting to get more and more traction. So I'd have hundreds and thousands and tens of thousands of people coming a month. And I got this email one day saying, would you be interested in selling the website? It was a local company. I replied back and I said, I would. And they said, well, how much do you want for it? And I just thought, well, I'm going to throw out a big number. I said, look, I'm willing to sell the website, but it's going to be about $2,000, which I just thought was an astronomical amount of money at the time. I'm like,
10: well, for a 14-year-old, it is, yeah, definitely.
11: It's an insane amount of money. And so when they came back to me and they said, yeah, let's do it, I was shocked. And that was the first time I made any money online. But then I started actually freelancing for the company that bought it. And that's how I kind of really got started.
10: So you were freelancing for that company, but you were in school at the same time, right?
11: Basically, I was freelancing for this company and I would go to school and sit at the back on my laptop. Teachers understandably didn't like that, as you can imagine. And so I started skipping Wednesdays and saying that we had work experience Wednesdays, which is a nice little concept that I made up. And up and through the final year of school, I think I was only there 20% of the time. I graduated, but really with minimal attendance.
10: Mm. When you sold your website, did the company realize that you were only actually 14?
11: Only after. So I remember they asked me if I would come in to meet the team, and I'll never forget the CFO opened the door. You know, middle-aged guy, mid-40s, suit and tie. I just knocked on the glass office door and he opens it and he sees this kid and he does a nice thing like, oh, hey, buddy, who are you here to see? I said, oh, I'm here to meet the team. I'm the new freelancer. The look on his face just dropped. It was very funny.
10: Well, Harry, I want to talk to you about when you turned 17, everything changed. One night, you essentially lost your home. Can you tell us that story? What happened?
11: My mum, unfortunately, was dealing with a lot of mental health issues. So I had to live with dad from 14 onwards. And he was just moving around Melbourne with whoever he was kind of dating at the time. And a woman that he started dating, frankly, would call me baggage. And one day she walked in and said that it was me or her, basically. And like most things in life, these things are very complicated. My dad had his own strifes with homelessness when he was younger. It's a very cyclical cycle. So he thought, I think, in the best of my mind, and we don't talk too much about it. Well, we don't talk too much at all. But he thought he was toughening me up. He thought it was probably a good thing for this nerdy kid to learn a little bit about life on the streets. And that was that. He chose her and I had to grab my laptop bag and go. My mum was going through her own housing challenges, so I didn't have anywhere to stay with her. I didn't really have any friends, to be honest, because I was barely at school. But yeah, that was a really freaking crazy period of life. It just happened so quick. You know, I love this quote, in order to succeed, you need everything to go right. In order to fail, you just need one thing to go wrong.
10: Mm. That really sounds like a really tough time. Homelessness looks different for a lot of people, doesn't it? So can you just describe to me, I'm sure there wasn't a typical day, but how you got through?
11: Yeah, I was homeless for about 10 months. And I think that's a great point you made. Homeless looks very different. I was on the streets for a few days at the start. Then I was in homeless camps. Then I was couch surfing, then back to streets. The journey of homelessness isn't like, it's not very linear. You're not like, oh, I was on the streets for 9 months or I was couch surfing for 9 months. Oftentimes you're rotating between different places. You don't have a stable place to be. And you can imagine, I mean, all sorts of mental health challenges I had at the time. I was not in a good place.
10: Well, Harry, you did pull yourself out of it in quite a remarkable way. You started your own business again.
11: I would love to say I pulled myself out of it. I think it would be disingenuous, honestly, to the people that helped me. I had a phenomenal, phenomenal social worker called Carla, and she helped me get over that feelings of being a burden, being baggage, and encouraged me to join a business program called Getting Down to Business, which is a government-funded program that they were doing at the time. And I met a gentleman called Graham, who became my mentor and still is one of my mentors today. And he helped me start that business. He helped me learn about different parts of business, what I need to know, what I shouldn't do, how taxes work. These are all things you just don't know. I didn't come from wealth. I didn't come from money. I didn't know any of these concepts. So I owe so, so much to both Carla and Graham, and I wouldn't be where I am without them.
10: Yeah, they sound like amazing people. But at the same time, you do need to give yourself credit because you were doing this when you were homeless. You didn't have an address, but you were still setting up a business. I mean, you had no office, you had no home. I mean, how did you do it?
11: Necessity. There wasn't an option. I tried to get freelance work again. I mean, my business idea, when I actually originally went to the business program and I told Graham, was I'm going to do freelancing work for other companies like I was doing with that original one. And I told him I was having trouble getting in touch with them or getting anyone to hire me. And he said, well, why don't you just work with businesses directly? And I said, well, I don't know how to do that. I don't know how to talk to businesses. He's like, it's the same thing, but you just do it directly. That was basically the idea, the necessity of it. I got a couple clients paying me $250 a month, like local trade businesses. And that was enough for me to get a share house. And I promised myself I would work as hard as I had to, do whatever I had to make sure I never ended up in that position again. And then I would try and help others, people with opportunities. And that's how the company started.
10: How difficult was it getting that first client? And do you remember the time when you got your first big client?
11: Yeah, getting your first client is hard, especially networking. Imagine I was a very introverted kid. The great thing is I had to. And so Graham pushed me out of that comfort zone, which is really good. And very luckily, I work in tech or tech adjacent. So I'd rock up to networking events. My clothes would be dirty. My shoes would be dirty. But guess what? People would be like, oh, he works in tech. Perfect. So that was really in my favor. If I was in finance, that would not have worked 100%. And then my first big client, we got this big opportunity to pitch for a brand called Officeworks in Australia, $1 billion client. And I remember when we got it, it was just an ecstatic moment, effectively. And what they were doing was really ambitious and crazy. But we were young, you know, we were keen to prove ourselves. And once we got that first client, the domino started falling. People saw the work that we did with them. They gave us this testimonial saying they'll take a bullet for us. I mean, we increased their revenue by like 30%, which is for a brand that's doing billions of dollars, a lot of money. And that just kind of opened doors for us, and we just scaled rapidly.
10: Mm. Is that when Studio Hawk started to feel like a really big company at that point?
11: I think the first point was maybe when we had 20 staff, and I looked around, I was maybe 23 years old, and I thought, what has happened here? Like, I named the company Studio Hawk. Studio came from the idea of just me. So I didn't really know how we got into that size.
10: Can you just describe the scale of the company now as well?
11: I mean, yeah, we're doing about 23 million globally now, growing still about 20-30% year on year. Company valuation right now, it's very strong because of AI search and the part that SEO plays in AI search, right? Everyone wants to start coming up when people are searching for things. That's what we do. And we're one of the largest independent companies in the world that does it. I would say we're probably sitting around probably the 35 to 40 mil mark, which is insane. I haven't, you know, entertained any exits. We've had a lot of offers, but for me, I think I've got a lot more to give.
10: A lot has changed when it comes to SEO, hasn't it? When you first started, you mentioned AI. Were you ever worried that AI would actually take the job of somebody who's an SEO expert?
11: Oh, a ton. Can you imagine AI search comes out? You've heard my journey now. Imagine AI search comes out. I finally built this thing. I bought my mom a house. I've got myself a house. Life is good. And then AI comes out and it just disrupts the whole thing we do, which is SEO, right? But what actually happened, and I would consider ourselves very lucky, all the stuff that AI search was doing was fundamentally built on top of SEO. So if you had good SEO foundations, you build on top of it with AI search, not the other way around. So we started growing a lot.
10: Well, just to give me a hypothetical example, say if I sell umbrellas, right? What do I want you to do so my umbrellas come to the top of an AI search from Claude, ChatGPT, etc.?
11: Okay, so if you sell umbrellas, what we're going to try and focus on here is making you seem like the expert on umbrellas, right? Do you have a spokesperson that can talk about that? Like 36% of people in the UK don't use an umbrella when it's raining, right? Is there survey data? Is there something that you can get out and be valuable to publications? They're going to want to talk about that stat. They're going to talk about your brand. That's sending AI signals that you are an authority in the space. If you can back that up with good content on your website, well-structured category pages so that people can easily find your umbrellas, and you have great different styles and you code it all up properly so that AI can understand it, that's effectively what it is.
10: Has your relationship with money changed because, you know, you have a great big company, it's worth millions of dollars?
11: This sounds really embarrassing. I don't really know the price of petrol, right? I've been incredibly, incredibly poor. I had no money. And then I would say very well off. I just skipped this middle, right? I didn't get a car till I had a lot of money. So there's a lot of weird things that come up that I just, you know, I don't understand. And then I'll go to the supermarket and bananas are $5. I'm like, I'm not paying $5 for bananas. That's just ridiculous. So I think it's a weird juggle. You know, you can see money as good or evil, but it's inherently not. It's how you use it. Like, you know, being able to buy my place, help other people, all sorts of things. I think that's been such a massive benefit. Any rich person that says like, oh, money's not all cracked out to be honest, has not been poor.
10: Yeah, that's a fair point. What do your mum and dad think about what you do now?
11: Mum's incredibly lovely. She's had a really rough life and I think she's just an incredible human being, so kind. She works reception at the business, which is funny because she really gets to live and see how the business is. I remember she messaged me over Slack saying that she passed her 6-month probation. I just laughed. I'm like, that would be crazy if you didn't. Dad, to be honest, I don't know. We don't have really a talking relationship.
10: I'm sorry to hear that, first of all. What about Carla, the social worker, and Graham, your mentor? Do you still keep in touch with them? They were so pivotal to the whole journey.
11: Yeah, I do. Graham's still very involved. He comes by the office. He is just incredible. He's been fantastic. He still works with the team. Carla, yes, absolutely. She's still a social worker and still doing incredible work.
10: If you can think back to that 17-year-old sleeping under the bridge with a laptop under his pillow, if you could talk to him today, what would you tell him? Is there anything that you would do differently?
11: It's a great question. What would I say to that kid? I wish I could just sit him down and just say, dude, you're overthinking it. You're not a burden. And just because there's some bad people in the world doesn't mean that everyone secretly hates you and that people don't want to help you. I genuinely believe there's more good people than bad people. And just be patient, you know, accept help from others.
10: That's a great sentiment to end it on. Harry Sanders, thank you so much for joining us on Meet the Founders.
11: Thank you so much.
10: And that's it for this episode of Founders from Business Daily on the BBC World Service. I'm Leanna Byrne. The producer is Niamh McDermott. If you'd like to get in touch, email us at businessdaily@bbc.co.uk.
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0: The economic front line stretching from Moscow's petrol pumps to Ukraine's grain fields.
1: So I think Putin is just trying to put a brave face on a rather poor economic performance.
2: Practically every day we are kind of target for the Russian drones. Our team has developed right now so kind of anti-drone machines.
0: It's World Business Report from the BBC World Service. I'm Leanna Byrne. 4.5 years after Russia launched its full-scale invasion, on the show we examine whether sanctions and Ukrainian attacks are making the war increasingly difficult for Moscow to afford. Ukraine's grain exports are being choked off just as the harvest arrives, and 7 million drones in a single year. Now the conflict is creating a radically different model for the global defence industry. That's the sound of the first Russian missiles striking towns and cities across Ukraine as Vladimir Putin launched his full-scale invasion on the 24th of February 2022. 4.5 years later, the war continues. In this special edition of World Business Report, we examine how this grinding conflict has reshaped the economies on both sides and how long can each of them continue to bear the cost. Ukraine President Vladimir Zelensky remains defiant. Here he is speaking on the fourth anniversary earlier this year.
3: Putin has not achieved his goals. He has not broken Ukrainians. He has not won this war. We have preserved Ukraine and we will do everything to secure peace and justice. Less than a week until spring, we're getting through the hardest winter in history. This is a fact and it's very difficult. Difficult for all of us. But just as on the first day of the war, we continue to build our tomorrow.
0: Now, the economic strain is becoming increasingly visible inside Russia. Just today, President Putin acknowledged that Ukrainian attacks and Western sanctions are weighing on the Russian economy. Growth is running at around 1%, but he still sought to paint a positive picture, insisting that the attacks had caused, in his words, no critical consequences.
4: Economic dynamics are generally modest, but positive. GDP growth is around 1%. Moreover, in the first half of the year, GDP growth was 0.6%. In the second quarter, it was 1.3%. It is clear that economic growth is affected by a number of factors, including external pressure and terrorist attacks on industrial facilities and infrastructure. Of course, there are no critical consequences from such attacks. There have not been and cannot be. But of course, they cause us harm. This is obvious. We understand it, see it, and know it.
0: The thing is, those reassurances are being tested at the petrol pumps. Reports say fuel stations in Moscow are limiting purchases because of shortages. Russia's Deputy Prime Minister, Alexander Novak, confirmed that the country, which normally exports fuel, has started to import it. Elena Rybakova is an economist with the Peterson Institute for International Economics in Washington. She says the cost of the war is becoming more difficult for Russia's economy to absorb.
1: It is very significant pressure on the society more broadly. So Russia is one of the largest oil producers and oil exporters, but Ukraine's strategic strikes on Russian refineries have cut sharply Russia's ability to produce fuel. And at a time this summer, you know, there's been some improvements, but at a point this summer, almost 40% of Russia's refining capacity was down. And that's what has led to dramatic cuts in Russia's ability to export and now has finally forced Russia to import fuel.
0: Now, President Putin says growth will be around 1% this year after just 0.6% in the first half. Do you think he's putting a brave face on it? Is Russia's economy actually quite weak?
1: Russia's economy now is in stagflation, what we economists call stagflation. I love the name because it means you have zero growth, but you still have elevated inflation. Being so precise per Russian gross as saying about 1% or, 0.6%, I think it is false precision. Russia's economy contracted in the first quarter this year. It was mostly flat in the second. There's been some recovery. I do not see what's going to drive Russia's gross into the end of the year. So I think 1% is generous. I think it's more likely to be closer to zero. And inflation is likely to be persistent at the same time, both headline inflation and core inflation.
0: Another thing President Putin said that I thought was quite interesting is that he acknowledged that attacks on industrial infrastructure are affecting growth, but then he says there have been no critical consequences. Do you think that assessment is credible?
1: Russian government has been very careful circulating internal instructions how one should describe economic performance, especially this year. So there are certain words that the government officials are not allowed to use. There are certain publications that are only internal, and they need to create a facade of everything is fine, there's nothing happening here, we're still carrying on successfully. Sanctions are not working, this long-term strikes are not working. So I think Putin is just trying to put a brave face on a rather poor economic performance. And I think stagflation is what you really should be calling the current situation.
0: Well, I mean, you had that Russia former top state economist warning that the country was losing a war of economic attrition, and then he was fired. So I guess there's definitely truth to what you're saying. Do you think he was right?
1: I think he's right. And I think what Russia has understands very well, but doesn't want to say publicly, is that in a war of attrition with Ukraine, supported by Europe, Russia is bound to lose.
0: Mm.
1: And this is completely contrary to all the propaganda we've been hearing over the last 5 years, right? We keep on hearing, oh, Russia has large GDP, lots of people. Of course it's going to win. Well, not at all. We know from the military studies that force projection matters. It's not just what you have, but how you use it. And we know as economists that, for example, in Venezuela, there is no war, but you can create warlike conditions by poor economic management, right? So, and the issue for Russia is that the war attrition is not something that they can sustain. They had a short-term boom from the sort of extra fiscal spending that they have done and credit growth, but that has run its course, and they don't have other sources of financing to continuing this boom cycle for the economy.
0: I wonder, is there any timeline that we could put on that? How long can Russia actually continue absorbing the combined cost of war, the sanctions and the attacks on its infrastructure?
1: I think the biggest issue here is how poor Russians are going to be. So it is, look at North Korea, it's still producing weapons, right? But it happens at the cost of everything else. Russian budget officially already spends more than 40% on war and security. Probably first half this year, it was maybe closer to 46 or maybe higher than that. This is just official numbers, just from the federal budget. So for Russia to continue sustaining the war, they have to step it up. It means everything else will get much less financing, education, healthcare, environment, social spending. So I think Russia still has room. If you look at the mobilization during the Second World War, Russia is nowhere close to that. But I think modern society also is not going to be able to sustain something like that either.
0: That was Alina Rybakova, economist with the Peterson Institute for International Economics in Washington. Of course, the economic shock from the war has extended far beyond just Russia and Ukraine. With me now, Susan Schmidt, portfolio manager at Exchange Capital Resources in Chicago. Susan, thanks for joining us.
5: My pleasure.
0: So, Susan, 4.5 years later, what do you think is the biggest lasting economic effect on the war? Maybe on Europe, maybe internationally. What do you think?
5: Well, I certainly think for Europe, the lasting economic impact has to be the reallocation, the resourcing of energy supply for most of Europe into non-Russian sources. And so they've really had to turn externally, more LNG imports, building different infrastructure, and it's been slightly more costly. But it does allow Europe to be more resilient and independent from Russia with regards to energy.
0: Of course, 4 years ago, we had that initial surge in energy and food prices. When you look at it now, you think, oh, has it eased, or actually has it? Is it just baked into prices now, or are we really actually just still paying for it?
5: I think some of it is baked in, but as it happens in the economy, people get used to it. Food prices have gradually risen. But remember that that first shock, not only was the energy cost going up, but food cost was going up as well. And that tipped off that round of inflation that we've been fighting, that you've heard economies and governments talking about over the last several years. Now for Europe, that has settled down. Estimated inflation this year for Europe is about 2%. That's still what the U.S. is targeting. The U.S. is running above that. But it does imply that inflation has backed down, that elevated price of fuel has been alleviated through these other sources, and supply chains have adjusted for the different suppliers of grain, fertilizer, and agricultural products.
0: Now, Susan, we did have the Fed, the Federal Reserve, obviously the U.S. central bank, the biggest central bank in the world, had its inflation concerns, didn't it? We had the minutes from its July meeting. I mean, I guess that's still feeding into everything that we're seeing in Ukraine, but there's also lots of other new factors that come into that too.
5: There are additional factors, although similar issues with increased cost of oil, increased cost of fuel. How do you source that, and concerns about that going forward? So we are seeing that in the U.S. We are seeing persistent inflation. That 2% that has been achieved in Europe has not been achieved in the U.S., although it is targeted. And we're learning from the minutes that more and more of the Fed governors are believing that potentially a hike rate is in the near future, perhaps by the end of this year, and that they need to get inflation back down to that 2% level. Hovering at 2.8 or 2.9% still isn't enough. It's not getting to a hold steady level, but getting down to 2%.
0: Now, Susan, you mentioned food. So let's talk about those economic pressures for farmers on the ground in Ukraine, because Russia has intensified its attacks in Ukraine in recent weeks. On Wednesday, four people were killed when a drone hit a minibus in the southern city of Kherson. Attacks on both sides in the Black Sea ports and commercial vessels have seen wheat prices rise in recent days, with fears over what it could mean for grain supplies. Alex Letissa is a grain farmer with farms in the Sumy region and is president of the Ukrainian Agribusiness Club. He told me what it's currently like to harvest and sell his grain.
2: They have different problems in different regions, but unfortunately we are located very close to the Russian border or Belarusian border. So despite all the problems with weather, as an agriculture, we have always troubles with weather. We have currently also troubles with Russian drones and Russian missiles. So practically every day we are kind of target for the Russian drones. And unfortunately, not only the storage facilities, but also the technique and equipment. So our team has developed right now so kind of anti-drone machines, where we're trying actually to use a kind of electro anti-drone guns to secure our technique and equipment. So that's kind of first problem. Another one problem is the logistic. So because we are targets for the Russian drones, it's difficult to get the trucks to bring the grains from their fields to the storage facilities. And then normally from the storage facilities, we bring everything by the Ukrainian railway to their seaports in Odessa. And that's also the Ukrainian railway is since months actually the target for the Russian missiles. And right now we have a much bigger problem, which is the all big seaports around Odessa. They are currently blocked by Russian military forces, and that's make the whole situation even worse.
0: Just going back to the drones and missiles, what actually happens on the farm when an attack or an air raid warning begins? Do your workers have to stop harvesting?
2: Yeah, we stopped doing everything. So the people, we've been like kind of for 5 years on the board. So that means people know exactly what to do. So they run to the special shelters if they have on a field. The only one way is to run to the closest forest, to some special places where they can be actually secure. We have trained our people how to avoid the drones, how to run away, what to find to if you don't have any shelters, what to do in the case of the drones are flying and trying to target you. So that means they need to run to the forest or to the trees, stay there and no movement, etc., etc. So everyone, worker of us, has a kind of clear rules.
0: That's extremely difficult conditions to be working in. And then, of course, you said some of your storage facilities, they've been damaged. As the grain comes off the fields, where do you put it then, if that's the case?
2: Unfortunately, so-called kill zone is right now about 70 up to 100 kilometers, only with small drones. So it means we need to be very careful. And the alternative is actually for us, so-called silo bags. That's a kind of plastic bags we do put on the fields and put the grains. It's nothing special, but it helps us actually to store the grains for at least 6 or 8 months.
0: So within those 6 to 8 months, you need to make sure that that grain is exported.
2: Exactly. We have kind of a problem with increased production costs, increased logistic costs, and plus decreased market prices for winter wheat. And we have no idea what's going to happen actually over the next months with corn. Because we have not even started to harvest sunflowers and corn. Some of the farmers say, okay, if we don't have actually working capital to store, to harvest, why should we harvest corn? So that should stay actually in the field till spring, and then we will see what's going to happen.
0: That was Alek Lisitsa, a grain farmer in Ukraine. Now, we were talking about this a little bit earlier, but when we talk about pressures facing farmers like Alex, the big question is always whether that eventually leads to higher food prices far beyond Ukraine. Antonina Boryaka is an agricultural economist at Kansas State University and joins us now. Hello there.
6: Hello.
0: So Ukraine's grain exports, they actually fell by 75% in the first half of August. Is that a disruption already large enough to affect global supplies?
6: Of course. So as you know, Ukraine remains one of the major players on agricultural markets. Despite the war, all damages and losses. And in 2025, for example, Ukraine was still a top exporter of sunflower oil and sunflower meal, and fourth largest exporter of corn, fifth in barley, seventh in wheat, and so on. So since the beginning of the war, Ukraine faces export logistic challenges every day. But the difference between 2022, when Russian fleets blocked Ukrainian Black Sea ports, and now that we already have an experience. So in 2022, the world faced an unexpected shock, and many import-dependent crisis countries, especially in Africa, were in high risk of food crisis, and prices increased significantly. So at that time, Ukraine started to search for alternative routes through land borders and the new river ports, which helped to improve its shipment capacity significantly. Then, since the resumption of Ukrainian sea corridor, alternative routes have been used less, as logistics from Black Sea ports is cheaper and simpler, and the prices for grain fall down. And now, when Black Sea ports stopped again, export through alternative routes increased. But the problem is that the shipment capacity from Ukraine without Black Sea ports is not enough to meet grain export potential. Since Ukraine had very good and planning to have good harvest this year and have additional large existing ended stocks, Ukraine has to export around 6 million tons monthly. Current export ceiling through alternative routes is around 3 million tons. That means that around 30 million tons are at risk of not being exported. And this is a half of harvest this year. So, and in addition, freight rate from the new Priva ports have almost doubled, and this immediately impacts grain prices. And with limited supply of grain from Ukraine, this increase shortage on global grain market, especially considering lower world wheat production this year compared to the previous year. And with high consumption, according to basic supply and demand law, prices are increasing. And we already can observe some world prices, for example, for wheat are increasing. For example, U.S. wheat was lately trade at range from $250 to $275 per ton. Barley from Australia was traded at $265. So this really impact prices on a world level.
0: And so which countries would be most exposed if Ukrainian exports continue to fall apart from the U.S.?
6: So the most affected countries that would be the mainly import-dependent countries in Africa, Middle East, and Asia that rely on grain supply from the Black Sea region. For example, in 25-26 marketing years, the largest importer of wheat from Ukraine were Egypt, Algeria, Indonesia, Yemen, Vietnam. But there are also other countries like Tunisia or Lebanon that are smaller, and therefore they buy smaller amounts, but whose import is not very diversified. So such countries will feel the negative impact from Black Sea ports blockade the most.
0: Susan, is this something that pricks your interest, you know, as an investor, that something like a food shortage or higher food prices, would that feed into global economics?
5: Absolutely. And we do watch that closely. It's interesting to see how supply chains adjust and how different economies and environments have to basically just adapt to new situations. This Russia-Ukraine conflict and the war has not been a short-lived thing. As we've seen the years pass, we've seen a lot of disruption continue. And again, it's all about the supply chains adapting for that and finding out for investors where the new pressure points are in getting that supply to market, where the new pressure points and weaknesses might be in that supply chain and in those deliveries.
0: Okay, thank you, Susan. Antonina Briacke, thank you so much for joining us, agricultural economist at Kansas State University. You're with World Business Report from the BBC World Service. Now, one industry that's been transformed by the war is Ukraine's drone technology industry. Ukraine plans to produce more than 7 million drones this year, while manufacturers are constantly adapting their technology to keep pace with changes on the battlefield. So how's the war reshaped the drone industry? Samuel Bendit is advisor for the Center of New American Security, an expert on Russian and Ukraine drone industry.
7: Today, Ukrainian defense industry is at a level where it can launch hundreds of UAVs against Russian territory, and especially against some of the key salient targets like the ones that we have witnessed over the past couple of weeks.
0: What has changed technically to allow Ukraine to launch attacks at this scale and reach targets so deep inside of Russia?
7: Well, obviously, this involves intelligence, surveillance, and reconnaissance of potential targets. It involves specific technologies like Starlink that enable Ukrainian UAVs to penetrate deep into Russia and utilize commercial satellite channels. It also is indicative of the fact that despite Russia's fairly advanced air defense industry and lots of different types of air defense technologies, it is not possible to protect the entirety of Russian territory. In fact, historically and for many decades, certainly during the Cold War, Russia touted its large territory as a strategic asset, that a lot of key elements that drove its industry and certainly its military could be placed far away from potential strikes. Now that geographical distance is no longer a factor, and Ukraine can penetrate Russian airspace up to 1,000 or 1,500 or even more kilometers from the Russian-Ukrainian border.
0: We're also now at the point where Ukraine plans to produce more than 7 million drones this year. Is it actually on course to do that?
7: I believe so. Ukrainian defense industry has been fairly busy trying to replace the dependence on imported components for the majority of its tactical UAVs that comprise that fairly large number. There's a lot of domestic companies which already manufacture what is necessary at home without relying on Chinese imports or other imports. Ukraine is also cooperating with the West and NATO countries in manufacturing its UAVs and imported these components from friendly countries in the West and in Asia. So it is entirely possible. And on the Russian side, Russians are also on track to manufacture millions and millions of UAVs by year's end.
0: Now, you mentioned Chinese components. How dependent is the industry on that supply chain?
7: Well, the dependence is certainly there. And there's still a fairly significant reliance on Chinese components for both the Ukrainian military and certainly for the Russian military. But that's not just the Ukrainian or Russian problem. It's a global problem right now. Obviously, there are a lot of allies which are manufacturing key components which are relevant to Ukrainian defense industry. Ukraine needs those components. Those components are part of the global supply chains that could be impacted.
0: Looking towards the future, when the war ends, nobody knows when that's going to happen, of course. But does Ukraine emerge as a major global defense exporter?
7: Well, absolutely. And it's already offering its technical and tactical knowledge for export to friendly Middle Eastern countries. Ukraine has a lot of drone expertise at all battlefield levels. Ukraine has probably the most impactful experience in the defense against all manner of UAVs, especially echelon multi-layered defense that combines various kinetic, electronic, and reconnaissance assets into a common operating picture. And all of this will be of great interest to friendly countries, to countries looking to import readily available capabilities and knowledge, and also certain non-state actors that have a lot of funding and resources and may actually tap some of the Ukrainian knowledge that won't be utilized by the state, for example, or by the military.
0: That was Samuel Bendett, advisor for the Center for New American Security and an expert on Russian and Ukraine, the Ukraine drone industry. Now, still with me, Susan Schmidt. I'm going to let you have the last word on this, Susan, because another side to this, right, is fair enough, the drone industry has expanded, but then it's also reshaped the defense stock market, hasn't it?
5: It absolutely has. It's had a big impact on the defense market. It's made these companies much more active in supplying different ammunitions, helicopters, planes, not just drones, but bolstering that entire defense base. And that's happened with two things. The Ukraine-Russian conflict, this war, has exacerbated the need for all of this. There's also been highlight now on the stockpiles that have to be built back up because they've been dwindling down. And then also it calls into question, what is NATO's role in this, and wanting, again, to have some self-sufficiency from their own stockpiles. The European countries have been really building that up. So we've seen countries increase and businesses like Rheinmetall, BAE Systems, Leonardo, Saab, all benefiting from this. You've seen those stock prices rise significantly in the stock market as a result.
0: Absolutely, we have indeed. And they're huge, huge names, and we'll keep an eye on them. Susan Schmidt, Portfolio Manager at Exchange Capital Resources in Chicago. Always a pleasure. And if you want to hear more from me, I have a Founders episode of Biz Daily out today. Harry Sanders, co-founder of Studio Hawk, an SEO agency that helps businesses around the world get found online. It's great. Have a listen. And that's it from World Business Report. I'm Leanna Byrne. 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
3: BBC News with Chris Barrow. Iran's government has promised defiance in the face of new US sanctions, which are to be announced on Monday. The measures, described by the Trump administration as the toughest in history, are aimed at forcing Tehran into submission through a combination of economic pressure and military force. Tom Bailey reports.
4: Speaking on the eve of Washington's expected unveiling of a package of crippling new sanctions, President Masoud Pezeshkian insisted Iran would stand firm, despite the many problems it faces. The Foreign Minister Abbas Araghchi dismissed the threatened measures as a sign of desperation and said they would fail. But the cost to Iranians is becoming ever clearer. The already struggling economy suffered another blow.

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0: For most parents, the future of their children is a key issue. 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

0: Coming up now, the local and national news, sponsored by the Speak Easy Language School, bringing Thai lessons one-on-one to you anywhere in the world.
1: Thailand news this morning leads with a weekend of serious unrest in the deep south. Closer to Pattaya, authorities have raided companies controlling billions of baht in property over alleged nominee ownership. While in Bangkok, an American wanted over the disappearance of her own son has been arrested. And another American faces attempted murder charges after a police officer was slashed in the neck. Those stories and more in today's Thailand and Pattaya news. The big news this weekend has been a series of almost 70 incidents across Thailand's deep south, with buildings set alight, burning tires thrown onto roads, explosive devices detonated, and spikes scattered across routes in an attempt to hinder the authorities. From Friday evening through to this morning, Monday, incidents have continued across areas close to the Malaysian border, around 660 kilometers from the major tourist regions. The apparent aim of the insurgents is widespread disruption, and Thai authorities have responded by sending additional manpower into the region. Nighttime curfews have also been imposed since Saturday, helping to keep residents away from some of the most dangerous areas. That, however, has not stopped the attacks. As with this type of insurgency, incidents have been scattered and unpredictable, making them extremely difficult for security forces to prevent. Sunday saw power lines brought down, cutting electricity to several communities, while railway infrastructure was also damaged badly enough to raise concerns over the safety of services until repairs can be completed. The three affected provinces, Narathiwat, Pattani and Yala, have seen widespread disruption. Thai media described some areas as being in chaos, although importantly, there had been no confirmed reports of injuries at the time of this bulletin. There have also been reports of looting in some areas, together with occasional gunfire, while police and military patrols have been increased. Prime Minister Anutin Chanvirakul called an urgent meeting with senior defense officials yesterday before traveling north to inspect flooding there. Authorities have urged residents to remain at home where restrictions are in place and avoid affected areas, while security personnel have been ordered to exercise extreme caution. Closer to home, another investigation into companies suspected of using Thai nominee shareholders and directors was carried out in the Pattaya area on Friday and through the weekend. Following similar operations in Phuket, Bangkok, Hua Hin, and the Southern Islands, authorities targeted offices and properties at three locations. Among them was a law office suspected of helping establish a network of interconnected companies controlling property reportedly worth billions of baht. The investigation centers on allegations that Thai nationals were being used as proxy shareholders in businesses ultimately controlled by foreign interests. Officials allege that employees of the law office were named as shareholders on behalf of the actual foreign owners. Documents and other evidence were seized and are now being examined. A second target was a hotel close to Soi Bua Khao, which had used the same law office for its company registration, while another entity in the Cozy Beach area was also investigated. Thailand's Foreign Business Act restricts foreign participation in certain businesses and prohibits the use of Thai nominees simply to disguise the true ownership or control of a company. Recent investigations have also highlighted an important point for anyone listed as a genuine Thai shareholder. Authorities can ask how that person obtained the money used to purchase their shares. For the moment, these raids have concentrated on substantial business and investment networks rather than the average foreign homeowner. Nevertheless, anyone concerned about the structure through which their home or property is held would be wise to obtain advice from a properly qualified and independent Thai lawyer. An American woman wanted in the United States over the alleged abduction of her own 8-year-old son 2 years ago has been arrested by Thai police in Bangkok. The woman is accused of leaving the United States with the youngster after a court in Oregon awarded custody to the boy's father. The father reported his son missing, employed a private investigator, and even established a website in an effort to find him. The FBI later received information suggesting the mother and child were in Thailand and worked with Thai immigration authorities to trace them. She has now been arrested in Bangkok, with the case being handled in cooperation with American authorities. And also in Bangkok, a 29-year-old American man has been arrested after what began as an alleged convenience store theft escalated into a very serious attack on a police officer. Police were called to a 7-Eleven following reports of shoplifting, with a traffic officer among the first to arrive. As the officer attempted to intervene, CCTV reportedly shows the suspect attacking him with a modeling knife, slashing him in the neck before running from the scene. A police search was immediately launched, and officers later found the suspect hiding in a temporary shelter, where they also recovered what they believe was the weapon used in the attack. Police identified the arrested man as 29-year-old American national Alexander Troy Lopez. Officers said he initially appeared confused and uncooperative, and tourist police interpreters were called in to communicate with him in both English and Spanish. Police also suspected that he may have been intoxicated, with subsequent checks reportedly indicating methamphetamine use. What started as an alleged shoplifting incident has therefore become considerably more serious. He now faces charges including attempted murder of a police officer while on duty, along with an offence connected to the original robbery allegation. And it's another day of potential rainstorms today. We are promised continued lower temperatures, highs of 30, lows of 26, and the advisory to keep our eyes open for dark clouds.
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3: BBC News with Chris Berrow. Iran's government has promised defiance in the face of new US sanctions, which are to be announced on Monday. The measures, described by the Trump administration as the toughest in history, are aimed at forcing Tehran into submission through a combination of economic pressure and military force. Tom Bailey reports.
4: Speaking on the eve of Washington's expected unveiling of a package of crippling new sanctions, President Masoud Pezeshkian insisted Iran would stand firm, despite the many problems it faces. The Foreign Minister Abbas Araghchi dismissed the threatened measures as a sign of desperation and said they would fail. But the cost to Iranians is becoming ever clearer. The already struggling economy suffered another blow on Sunday, when its currency, the rial, hit a record low, trading at over 2 million to the dollar on unofficial markets.
3: Two Russian regions close to eastern Ukraine and occupied Crimea say they've come under Ukrainian drone attack. In Krasnodar, the governor says two children were killed by falling debris. Ali McConnell reports.
5: Ukraine appears to be continuing its nightly campaign against Russian infrastructure used to support Moscow's war effort. In Krasnodar, the Russian retail group Azon says it's dealing with a fire after its logistics hub was struck by Ukrainian drones. The regional governor says falling drone debris, a result of air defence operations, also hit residential buildings and a children's centre, where the two children were killed.

Thinking Tom Walker, Leave a Light On at Fabulous. Just gone 10 past nine. It's Monday, it's the 24th. Hi, this is Jonathan Gold. Hope you had a good weekend. Light rain, gentle breeze. Highs today of 33, overnight lows of 29. We will do this hour's pop question for you. At 9:30, we'll get a regional and national news update, and we'll take a look at events taking place throughout the week as well. It's Dua Lipa, Levitating.

0: The script, Home is Where the Hurt Is, Dua Lipa, Love at 18, 20 past 9 on a Monday. Did you watch the football, the Premier League for the UK? It's back, live and direct, and the match, Manchester and Hull. Who would have thought it? Hull have just been promoted to the Premier League. I know it's only the first game and a lot can change between now and May next year, but 2-0 to Hull. But they were happy bunnies.
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3: For most parents, the future of their children is a key issue. 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
6: Looking right, looking like all the stars are faded. I remember the night

Drummer Boy Beanie, Are You Letting Go? Halsey, So Good and Fabulous. Monday morning is the most music for your workday. Hi, this is Jonathan Gold. From the 90s, our pop question, who had a circle of life? Who had a circle of life? And a bit of a clue, they have collectively just lost a court case against a UK paper. No more clues, no more clues. Who had the circle of life? Answers round about 10 to 10. We'll get a news update for you next after BTS.

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3: Thailand news this morning leads with a weekend of serious unrest in the deep south. Closer to Pattaya, authorities have raided companies controlling billions of baht in property over alleged nominee ownership. While in Bangkok, an American wanted over the disappearance of her own son has been arrested. And another American faces attempted murder charges after a police officer was slashed in the neck. Those stories and more in today's Thailand and Pattaya news. The big news this weekend has been a series of almost 70 incidents across Thailand's deep south, with buildings set alight, burning tires thrown onto roads, explosive devices detonated, and spikes scattered across routes in an attempt to hinder the authorities. From Friday evening through to this morning, Monday, incidents have continued across areas close to the Malaysian border, around 660 kilometers from the major tourist regions. The apparent aim of the insurgents is widespread disruption, and Thai authorities have responded by sending additional manpower into the region. Nighttime curfews have also been imposed since Saturday, helping to keep residents away from some of the most dangerous areas. That, however, has not stopped the attacks. As with this type of insurgency, incidents have been scattered and unpredictable, making them extremely difficult for security forces to prevent. Sunday saw power lines brought down, cutting electricity to several communities, while railway infrastructure was also damaged badly enough to raise concerns over the safety of services until repairs can be completed. The three affected provinces, Narathiwat, Pattani and Yala, have seen widespread disruption. Thai media described some areas as being in chaos, although importantly, there had been no confirmed reports of injuries at the time of this bulletin. There have also been reports of looting in some areas, together with occasional gunfire, while police and military patrols have been increased. Prime Minister Anutin Chanvirakul called an urgent meeting with senior defense officials yesterday before traveling north to inspect flooding there. Authorities have urged residents to remain at home where restrictions are in place and avoid affected areas, while security personnel have been ordered to exercise extreme caution. Closer to home, another investigation into companies suspected of using Thai nominee shareholders and directors was carried out in the Pattaya area on Friday and through the weekend. Following similar operations in Phuket, Bangkok, Hua Hin, and the Southern Islands, authorities targeted offices and properties at three locations. Among them was a law office suspected of helping establish a network of interconnected companies controlling property reportedly worth billions of baht. The investigation centers on allegations that Thai nationals were being used as proxy shareholders in businesses ultimately controlled by foreign interests. Officials allege that employees of the law office were named as shareholders on behalf of the actual foreign owners. Documents and other evidence were seized and are now being examined. A second target was a hotel close to Soi Bua Khao, which had used the same law office for its company registration, while another entity in the Cozy Beach area was also investigated. Thailand's Foreign Business Act restricts foreign participation in certain businesses and prohibits the use of Thai nominees simply to disguise the true ownership or control of a company. Recent investigations have also highlighted an important point for anyone listed as a genuine Thai shareholder. Authorities can ask how that person obtained the money used to purchase their shares. For the moment, these raids have concentrated on substantial business and investment networks rather than the average foreign homeowner. Nevertheless, anyone concerned about the structure through which their home or property is held would be wise to obtain advice from a properly qualified and independent Thai lawyer. An American woman wanted in the United States over the alleged abduction of her own 8-year-old son 2 years ago has been arrested by Thai police in Bangkok. The woman is accused of leaving the United States with the youngster after a court in Oregon awarded custody to the boy's father. The father reported his son missing, employed a private investigator, and even established a website in an effort to find him. The FBI later received information suggesting the mother and child were in Thailand and worked with Thai immigration authorities to trace them. She has now been arrested in Bangkok, with the case being handled in cooperation with American authorities. And also in Bangkok, a 29-year-old American man has been arrested after what began as an alleged convenience store theft escalated into a very serious attack on a police officer. Police were called to a 7-Eleven following reports of shoplifting, with a traffic officer among the first to arrive. As the officer attempted to intervene, CCTV reportedly shows the suspect attacking him with a modeling knife, slashing him in the neck before running from the scene. A police search was immediately launched, and officers later found the suspect hiding in a temporary shelter, where they also recovered what they believe was the weapon used in the attack. Police identified the arrested man as 29-year-old American national Alexander Troy Lopez. Officers said he initially appeared confused and uncooperative, and tourist police interpreters were called in to communicate with him in both English and Spanish. Police also suspected that he may have been intoxicated, with subsequent checks reportedly indicating methamphetamine use. What started as an alleged shoplifting incident has therefore become considerably more serious. He now faces charges including attempted murder of a police officer while on duty, along with an offence connected to the original robbery allegation. And it's another day of potential rainstorms today. We are promised continued lower temperatures, highs of 30, lows of 26, and the advisory to keep our eyes open for dark clouds.
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4: Jonathan Gold.

attend at Rudimental, Karen Lomax and Jumper at Fabulous. Just gone 20 to 10 on a Monday. Hi, this is Jonathan Gold. Dave's back on the drive this afternoon between 3 and 6. The evening show from 6 is Emperor Roscoe, retro chart show from 9 tonight. Talking of retro from the 90s, who had this circle of life? Who had the circle of life? Any ideas? I'll give you a clue. He collectively is part of a group which has just lost because they were suing a national newspaper in the UK and they lost a case last week. They've got to pay millions of pounds, that is. It's just like, oh. Anyway, that's not my problem. So who had the circle of life? I'll give the answers in about 10 minutes' time. It's drama.

Sixpence None the Richer from the 90s. Kiss Me, Drama, Dollar Shorted, Fabulous. Just go on 10 to 10. If you're into your films, the Patti International Film Festival is currently underway right through till the 30th. The Cinematic Wave with lots to look forward to. 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That's this weekend on Patia Beach, alongside a creative market. Best of all, it's completely free. 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I'll give you the answer to this hour's 90s question for you next. Who had the circle of life? Tell the answer next after the 1980s superstar Hazel Dean. Who's leaving who? And Fabulous.

Classic 80s from Hazel Dean, Who's Leaving Who. Talking of which, it's back this Saturday at 2, Gary King with Totally 80s. Back to the 90s. From this particular decade, who had the circle of life? It was Elton John. There we go. Another pop question for you about 10:15, but this hour's top news stories, they're up next.

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4: BBC News with Chris Barrow. The Pakistani Chief of Defence Forces travels to Iran today to try to reopen negotiations between Tehran and the United States. The visit of Field Marshal Asim Munir comes as Washington prepares to unveil more economic sanctions against Iran. These are expected to punish countries which do business with Tehran. Sanjay Dasgupta reports.
5: Field Marshal Munir's visit to Tehran coincides with an expected announcement on Monday of further US sanctions on Iran, which US officials say would be the toughest yet. Tehran remains defiant and continues to threaten strikes on any oil tanker in the Strait of Hormuz that it considers unauthorized. But its economy is under pressure, battered by war, by a US naval blockade, and by high inflation. Its currency, the rial, has hit a record low, trading at over 2 million to the dollar on unofficial markets.
4: The conflict in Iran will be high on the agenda of talks between the French president and the Saudi crown prince in Paris on Monday. Emmanuel Macron and Mohammed bin Salman will also chair the first meeting of a new Saudi-French Strategic Partnership Council. Agreements on health, transport and energy are due to be signed. Two Russian regions close to eastern Ukraine and occupied Crimea say they've come under Ukrainian drone attack. In Krasnodar, the governor says two children were killed when drone debris fell on a children's centre, with seven more children and two adults injured. Ali McConnell reports.
6: Ukraine appears to be continuing its nightly campaign against Russian infrastructure used to support Moscow's war effort. In Krasnodar, the Russian retail group Azon says it's dealing with a fire after its logistics hub was struck by Ukrainian drones. The regional governor says falling drone debris, a result of air defence operations, also hit residential buildings and a children's centre, where the two children were killed. The neighbouring Stavropol region has also reported a Ukrainian drone attack, targeting an industrial zone in the city of Nyevanamuisk.
4: The president of the European Football Federation has ruled himself out as a candidate to replace the head of the world governing body. Alexander

0: Schifferin has been one of the main critics of the FIFA president, Gianni Infantino, following the collapse of his proposed part sale of its competitions. More details from Jane Douglas.
1: Alexander Schifferin has led the revolt against the president of world football, stating that the body he heads, UEFA, would boycott FIFA competitions unless Gianni Infantino resigned. However, he has ruled himself out of the running to succeed Infantino, were he to leave. In an interview with the Rest is Politics podcast, Schifferin said he didn't want the job because he loved working at UEFA and because his credibility would be higher if he wasn't interested in the position.
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3: 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Jonathan.

Ed Sheeran, Sapphire, Camila Cabello. Oh my, and fabulous. Just gone 10 past 10. It's Monday. It's the 24th of August. Hi, this is Jonathan Gold. It's the most music for your workday. 33 the high, overnight lows of 29. It's kind of 40% chance of rain. Very similar across the rest of the week. 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There's loads of events taking place across this week as well. And for food lovers, it's running right through till the 25th, bringing together a selection of restaurants and dishes. It's the Tasty Fest taking place at Terminal 21 Shopping Mall, inspired by Michelin-starred establishments. Load more details and more events are available on our website at alwayspatio.com. We'll get an update with the news in about 20 minutes' time, and we'll do this as pop question for you next after DNCE and Got Me Good at Fabulous.

0: Hey you, babe. DNCE got me good at fabulous. Just gone 10:15 for a Monday, the 24th. Hello. Hope you had a good weekend. What did you do? Anything exciting? Did the show yesterday and Saturday. Apart from that, that was kind of it, really. Bit of a lazy one. Got friends coming down next weekend, so a bit of a big, large party. So I'm just being good. Which makes a change for me. This hour's pop question. Who had some girls? Who had some girls? Any ideas? Give the answer around about 10 to 11.
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Passenger, Let Her Go, Ariana Grande, Hate That I Made You Love Me, and Fabulous. It's 25 past 10, Dave's back on the drive this afternoon from 3. And if you like the music of the countryside of America, and probably country songs from all over the universe, Emperor Roscoe from 6 o'clock tonight at Fabulous. We'll get a news update for you next after Joe, End of Beginning.

0: At the beginning of Fabulous, Monday morning, it's the 24th of August. Cannot believe it, we're into September next week. This year's flown by. I've had lots to look forward to and still got a few more things coming up before December. And then December, it's Christmas, and before that, it's my birthday 2 weeks prior to that. And then we'll be into 2027. Seriously, where does the time go? One thing which never changes is the news, and that's up next.
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3: Thailand news this morning leads with a weekend of serious unrest in the deep south. Closer to Pattaya, authorities have raided companies controlling billions of baht in property over alleged nominee ownership. While in Bangkok, an American wanted over the disappearance of her own son has been arrested. And another American faces attempted murder charges after a police officer was slashed in the neck. Those stories and more in today's Thailand and Pattaya news. The big news this weekend has been a series of almost 70 incidents across Thailand's deep south, with buildings set alight, burning tires thrown onto roads, explosive devices detonated, and spikes scattered across routes in an attempt to hinder the authorities. From Friday evening through to this morning, Monday, incidents have continued across areas close to the Malaysian border, around 660 kilometers from the major tourist regions. The apparent aim of the insurgents is widespread disruption, and Thai authorities have responded by sending additional manpower into the region. Nighttime curfews have also been imposed since Saturday, helping to keep residents away from some of the most dangerous areas. That, however, has not stopped the attacks. As with this type of insurgency, incidents have been scattered and unpredictable, making them extremely difficult for security forces to prevent. Sunday saw power lines brought down, cutting electricity to several communities, while railway infrastructure was also damaged badly enough to raise concerns over the safety of services until repairs can be completed. The three affected provinces, Narathiwat, Pattani and Yala, have seen widespread disruption. Thai media described some areas as being in chaos, although importantly, there had been no confirmed reports of injuries at the time of this bulletin. There have also been reports of looting in some areas, together with occasional gunfire, while police and military patrols have been increased. Prime Minister Anutin Chanvirakul called an urgent meeting with senior defence officials yesterday before travelling north to inspect flooding there. Authorities have urged residents to remain at home where restrictions are in place and avoid affected areas, while security personnel have been ordered to exercise extreme caution. Closer to home, another investigation into companies suspected of using Thai nominee shareholders and directors was carried out in the Pattaya area on Friday and through the weekend. Following similar operations in Phuket, Bangkok, Hua Hin, and the Southern Islands, authorities targeted offices and properties at three locations. Among them was a law office suspected of helping establish a network of interconnected companies controlling property reportedly worth billions of baht. The investigation centres on allegations that Thai nationals were being used as proxy shareholders in businesses ultimately controlled by foreign interests. Officials allege that employees of the law office were named as shareholders on behalf of the actual foreign owners. Documents and other evidence were seized and are now being examined. A second target was a hotel close to Soi Bua Khao, which had used the same law office for its company registration, while another entity in the Cozy Beach area was also investigated. Thailand's Foreign Business Act restricts foreign participation in certain businesses and prohibits the use of Thai nominees simply to disguise the true ownership or control of a company. Recent investigations have also highlighted an important point for anyone listed as a genuine Thai shareholder. Authorities can ask how that person obtained the money used to purchase their shares. For the moment, these raids have concentrated on substantial business and investment networks rather than the average foreign homeowner. Nevertheless, anyone concerned about the structure through which their home or property is held would be wise to obtain advice from a properly qualified and independent Thai lawyer. An American woman wanted in the United States over the alleged abduction of her own 8-year-old son 2 years ago has been arrested by Thai police in Bangkok. The woman is accused of leaving the United States with the youngster after a court in Oregon awarded custody to the boy's father. The father reported his son missing, employed a private investigator, and even established a website in an effort to find him. The FBI later received information suggesting the mother and child were in Thailand and worked with Thai immigration authorities to trace them. She has now been arrested in Bangkok, with the case being handled in cooperation with American authorities. And also in Bangkok, a 29-year-old American man has been arrested after what began as an alleged convenience store theft escalated into a very serious attack on a police officer. Police were called to a 7-Eleven following reports of shoplifting, with a traffic officer among the first to arrive. As the officer attempted to intervene, CCTV reportedly shows the suspect attacking him with a modeling knife, slashing him in the neck before running from the scene. A police search was immediately launched, and officers later found the suspect hiding in a temporary shelter, where they also recovered what they believe was the weapon used in the attack. Police identified the arrested man as 29-year-old American national Alexander Troy Lopez. Officers said he initially appeared confused and uncooperative, and tourist police interpreters were called in to communicate with him in both English and Spanish. Police also suspected that he may have been intoxicated, with subsequent checks reportedly indicating methamphetamine use. What started as an alleged shoplifting incident has therefore become considerably more serious. He now faces charges including attempted murder of a police officer while on duty, along with an offence connected to the original robbery allegation. And it's another day of potential rainstorms today. We are promised continued lower temperatures, highs of 30, lows of 26, and the advisory to keep our eyes open for dark clouds.
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0: Teddy Swims, Bad Dreams, Lucas Graham, all of it fabulous. 15 minutes to 11, 10 minutes left on this hour's pot question from the 90s. Who had some girls? Who had some girls? No clues, because they gave you quite a few clues the last hour. Who had some girls from the 90s? Answers in 10 minutes.
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6: Hello, I'm John Wilkinson at the BBC Sports Centre. It has been a nightmare start to the new Premier League season for Aston Villa. They were losing 4-0 to Brighton even before João Gomes was sent off on debut before half-time, and 4-0 is how the game finished. Striker Ollie Watkins wasn't in the matchday squad either, amidst speculation that he's about to head to Al Hilal in Saudi Arabia. Here's the thoughts of his boss, Unai Emery.
7: You can call him and try to get his answer. We are here, the players being available and wanted to play, and we had two strikers with a small injury, and the question for Watkins is for him.
6: Manchester City were losing 1-0 at home to Bournemouth until the 84th minute, before Mark Gahey and Josko Gvardiol turned the match around. 2-1 it finished at the Etihad. And a 99th minute penalty kick converted by Dominic Szoboszlai rescued a point for Liverpool away to Newcastle in a 2-2 draw. A less than perfect start for the two new managers though, Matthias Gyökeres and Antoni Areola.
8: If you lose 2 points in the last minute, that hurts. But overall, we are proud. Showing up like this in the first match against Liverpool, considering also the challenges in the preseason and the short amount of time, we're really happy.
9: No, this is a process, no? And I think definitely things to improve, like the goals and this, but I've seen a lot of things that I've liked from the team, no? I've liked the energy, especially the players coming from the bench have given us a lot of energy. We finished, I think, quite strong physically the game, and we've put enough pressure, I think, in against Newcastle, no? To deserve the goals at least.
6: Monday night sees Fulham host Chelsea. Unusually for Chelsea, they've missed out on a European campaign for this season, but boss Xabi Alonso says it puts more pressure on their efforts in the league from the get-go.
10: We'll have more time to prepare each game, that's for sure. That's a fact. After, we need to prove that we use the time in the right way, that we have enough players in good momentum to approach this game, and for sure we'll have wanted, but it is what it is, and we need to use the time properly.
6: In transfer news, Manchester City have agreed a deal in principle worth over £85 million to sign the 18-year-old Morocco and Lille midfielder Ayoub Bouadi. And Trent Alexander-Arnold says he still hopes for a degree of understanding from Liverpool fans. It's despite revealing that he still gets abuse 14 months on from leaving Anfield for Real Madrid. For more football news from the BBC, go to bbc.com/football.
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Christina Perrier, Jar of Hearts at Fabulous. It's just gone 10 to 11. Just looking for the answer to this last pop question. From the 90s, who had some girls? It was the Ultimate Chaos. Do you remember them? Vaguely. Ultimate Chaos was the answer to this last pop question. We'll do another one for you on Tuesday, which is tomorrow, about 9:15. But this last top news stories, they're up next. We open.

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What it was a week spent under sleepless skies. 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

0: Stella Lovato, still alive. Tom Grennan, full attention. And Portugal, the man. What? Me? Worry? Not at all. Good morning. This is Jonathan Gold. Quarter past 11. It's Monday. It's the most music for your work day, the 24th. 33 the high, overnight lows of 28. Starting this coming Thursday, right through to the 31st, it's the Patia Sand and Art Festival. The first sand art festival of its kind in the city, taking place on the beach in front of central Patia Mall, with giant sand sculptures, sand in bottles and light and sound on displays from 7:30 till 8:30 each evening. Best of all, entrance is completely free starting from this Thursday. There's nothing worse than going on the beach. Then you get home and weeks later you're finding sand in small parts of your body you never know even existed.
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show From This Day in Music, where we look at musical events from the past 50 years. On this day, 23rd of August 1967, enjoying a wild birthday party, Keith Moon, drummer with The Who, drove his Lincoln car into a Holiday Inn swimming pool. As the party had become out of control, the police were called to put an end to the festivities. Moon, ever keen to avoid the boys in blue, snuck outside and got into a Lincoln Continental limousine and attempted to make a getaway. Unfortunately, in his inebriated state, he released the handbrake and began rolling towards the pool. Moon simply sat back and waited as the car crashed through the fence around the pool and into the water. In 1969, Johnny Cash started a four-week run at number one on the US album chart with Johnny Cash at San Quentin. The album was a recording of a live concert given to the inmates of the prison and was a follow-up to Cash's previous live album, the critically acclaimed and commercially successful at Folsom Prison. In 1980, David Bowie was at number one on the UK singles chart with Ashes to Ashes, his second UK number one. Taken from the Scary Monsters and Super Creeps album, the song continued the story of Major Tom from Bowie's Space Oddity. The video for Ashes to Ashes was one of the most iconic of the 1980s, and costing over £250,000 at the time was one of the most expensive videos ever made. In 2004, Queen became the first UK rock band to receive official approval in Iran, where Western music was strictly prohibited. Lead singer Freddie Mercury, who died of AIDS in 1991, was of Iranian ancestry, and bootlegged albums have been available for years. And back to Keith Moon, who was born on this day in 1947, regarded as one of the greatest rock drummers of all time. Moon died on the 7th of September, 1967.

0: Declan J. Donovan pieces for a Monday. It's Jonathan Gold on Fabulous. If you want some ideas what to do this week and maybe across the coming weekend, you can head to our website, alwayspatia.com.
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3: Thailand news this morning leads with a weekend of serious unrest in the deep south. Closer to Pattaya, authorities have raided companies controlling billions of baht in property over alleged nominee ownership. While in Bangkok, an American wanted over the disappearance of her own son has been arrested. And another American faces attempted murder charges after a police officer was slashed in the neck. Those stories and more in today's Thailand and Pattaya news. The big news this weekend has been a series of almost 70 incidents across Thailand's deep south, with buildings set alight, burning tires thrown onto roads, explosive devices detonated, and spikes scattered across routes in an attempt to hinder the authorities. From Friday evening through to this morning, Monday, incidents have continued across areas close to the Malaysian border, around 660 kilometers from the major tourist regions. The apparent aim of the insurgents is widespread disruption, and Thai authorities have responded by sending additional manpower into the region. Nighttime curfews have also been imposed since Saturday, helping to keep residents away from some of the most dangerous areas. That, however, has not stopped the attacks. As with this type of insurgency, incidents have been scattered and unpredictable, making them extremely difficult for security forces to prevent. Sunday saw power lines brought down, cutting electricity to several communities, while railway infrastructure was also damaged badly enough to raise concerns over the safety of services until repairs can be completed. The three affected provinces, Narathiwat, Pattani and Yala, have seen widespread disruption. Thai media described some areas as being in chaos, although importantly, there had been no confirmed reports of injuries at the time of this bulletin. There have also been reports of looting in some areas, together with occasional gunfire, while police and military patrols have been increased. Prime Minister Anutin Chanvirakul called an urgent meeting with senior defense officials yesterday before traveling north to inspect flooding there. Authorities have urged residents to remain at home where restrictions are in place and avoid affected areas, while security personnel have been ordered to exercise extreme caution. Closer to home, another investigation into companies suspected of using Thai nominee shareholders and directors was carried out in the Pattaya area on Friday and through the weekend. Following similar operations in Phuket, Bangkok, Hua Hin, and the Southern Islands, authorities targeted offices and properties at three locations. Among them was a law office suspected of helping establish a network of interconnected companies controlling property reportedly worth billions of baht. The investigation centers on allegations that Thai nationals were being used as proxy shareholders in businesses ultimately controlled by foreign interests. Officials allege that employees of the law office were named as shareholders on behalf of the actual foreign owners. Documents and other evidence were seized and are now being examined. A second target was a hotel close to Soi Bua Khao, which had used the same law office for its company registration, while another entity in the Cozy Beach area was also investigated. Thailand's Foreign Business Act restricts foreign participation in certain businesses and prohibits the use of Thai nominees simply to disguise the true ownership or control of a company. Recent investigations have also highlighted an important point for anyone listed as a genuine Thai shareholder. Authorities can ask how that person obtained the money used to purchase their shares. For the moment, these raids have concentrated on substantial business and investment networks rather than the average foreign homeowner. Nevertheless, anyone concerned about the structure through which their home or property is held would be wise to obtain advice from a properly qualified and independent Thai lawyer. An American woman wanted in the United States over the alleged abduction of her own 8-year-old son 2 years ago has been arrested by Thai police in Bangkok. The woman is accused of leaving the United States with the youngster after a court in Oregon awarded custody to the boy's father. The father reported his son missing, employed a private investigator, and even established a website in an effort to find him. The FBI later received information suggesting the mother and child were in Thailand and worked with Thai immigration authorities to trace them. She has now been arrested in Bangkok, with the case being handled in cooperation with American authorities. And also in Bangkok, a 29-year-old American man has been arrested after what began as an alleged convenience store theft escalated into a very serious attack on a police officer. Police were called to a 7-Eleven following reports of shoplifting, with a traffic officer among the first to arrive. As the officer attempted to intervene, CCTV reportedly shows the suspect attacking him with a modeling knife, slashing him in the neck before running from the scene. A police search was immediately launched, and officers later found the suspect hiding in a temporary shelter, where they also recovered what they believe was the weapon used in the attack. Police identified the arrested man as 29-year-old American national Alexander Troy Lopez. Officers said he initially appeared confused and uncooperative, and tourist police interpreters were called in to communicate with him in both English and Spanish. Police also suspected that he may have been intoxicated, with subsequent checks reportedly indicating methamphetamine use. What started as an alleged shoplifting incident has therefore become considerably more serious. He now faces charges including attempted murder of a police officer while on duty, along with an offence connected to the original robbery allegation. And it's another day of potential rainstorms today. We are promised continued lower temperatures, highs of 30, lows of 26, and the advisory to keep our eyes open for dark clouds.
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0: David Guetta, Bang My Head, Laura Spencer Smith, Best Friend Breakup at Fabulous. 11:44, we'll do Tie Time next after Jessie J, Believe in Magic.
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4: สวัสดีค่ะ.
3: How are you?
4: I'm fine. Yes.
3: What are we going to learn today?
4: About the word do. Do you remember the word do? What
3: do,
4: is it?
3: Do. No.
4: To look, to see, to
3: watch.
4: Oh,
3: yeah, yeah, yeah. Pom do. Yeah.
4: Yes, pom do. But we can use it in so many ways, you know. And this, like this week, today and next week, I want to show you guys how to use the word do in
3: okay.
4: so many ways.
3: Okay.
4: And it will change also like the meaning.
3: Give us one today.
4: Du nang.
3: Du nang.
4: Yes, pom chop du nang.
3: Pom chop du nang. Is it chop or shop?
4: Chop.
3: Chop.
4: Yes, chop.
3: Pom chop du nang.
4: Chop is like.
3: Yeah.
4: I like to watch movies.
3: Oh, movie is nang, yeah?
4: Nang, yes.
3: Oh, that's me. That's Mrs. Complainer. Mrs. Complainer, chop du nang.
4: Yes.
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0: Swift, I knew you were troubled, fabulous. I'm Jonathan Gore, back tomorrow from 9 for Tuesday's Most Music for Your Workday. Have an absolute brilliant day. Peter Quinn follows this hour's top news stories, and they're up next.
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3: BBC News with Chris Barrow. The Pakistani Chief of Defence Forces travels to Iran today to try to reopen negotiations between Tehran and the United States. His visit comes as Washington prepares to unveil more economic sanctions against Iran. These are expected to punish countries which do business with Tehran. Sanjay Dasgupta reports.
4: Field Marshal Munir's visit to Tehran coincides with an expected announcement on Monday of further US sanctions on Iran, which US officials say would be the toughest yet. Tehran remains defiant and continues to threaten strikes on any oil tanker in the Strait of Hormuz that it considers unauthorized. But its economy is under pressure, battered by war, by a US naval blockade, and by high inflation. Its currency, the rial, has hit a record low.
3: The coalition of the Willing Group of Ukraine's allies is due to meet in Kyiv today as the country marks 35 years of independence. The meeting will be chaired by the British Prime Minister, Andy Burnham, who's on his first foreign trip as leader. Dan Johnson is in Kyiv.
5: Mr. Burnham will attend Ukraine's Independence Day celebrations and chair his first meeting of the Coalition of the Willing, the partnership of more than 35 nations backing Ukraine. He'll meet President Zelensky almost a month on from their first meeting in Portsmouth. Mr. Burnham will say he wants the Ukrainian people to hear directly from him that British support will not waver as long as it takes, and that Russia's threats against the UK will only strengthen that resolve. He'll announce the release of classified information enabling Ukraine to produce its own version of the Storm Shadow or Scalp long-range cruise missile, which was designed jointly with France.
3: The president of the European Football Federation has ruled himself out as a candidate to replace the head of the world governing body. Alexander Šefčovič has been one of the main critics of the FIFA president, Gianni Infantino, following the collapse of his proposed part sale of its competitions, including the World Cup. More details from Jane Douglas.
6: Alexander Šefčovič has led the revolt against the president of World Football, stating that the body he heads, UEFA, would boycott FIFA competitions unless Gianni Infantino resigned. However, he has ruled himself out of the running to succeed Infantino, were he to leave. In an interview with the Rest is Politics podcast, Šefčovič said he didn't want the job because he loved working at UEFA and because his credibility would be higher if he wasn't interested in the position.
3: Reports from Western Sudan say the army has targeted two paramilitary resupply convoys over the weekend. Militia allied to the armed forces say they hit an RSF convoy close to the border with Libya on Sunday, destroying close to 50 vehicles and seizing another 30. On Saturday, Chad accused the Sudanese military of launching drone strikes against a convoy inside Chadian.
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James Blunt on Fab Radio. We've got some local and national news coming up for you. Before that, on Men's Grooming Day, it's Olivia Dean with The Man I Need. Is he well groomed?

0: Coming up now, the local and national news, sponsored by the Speak Easy Language School, bringing Thai lessons one-on-one to you anywhere in the world.
1: Thailand news this morning leads with a weekend of serious unrest in the deep south. Closer to Pattaya, authorities have raided companies controlling billions of baht in property over alleged nominee ownership. While in Bangkok, an American wanted over the disappearance of her own son has been arrested. And another American faces attempted murder charges after a police officer was slashed in the neck. Those stories and more in today's Thailand and Pattaya news. The big news this weekend has been a series of almost 70 incidents across Thailand's deep south, with buildings set alight, burning tires thrown onto roads, explosive devices detonated, and spikes scattered across routes in an attempt to hinder the authorities. From Friday evening through to this morning, Monday, incidents have continued across areas close to the Malaysian border, around 660 kilometers from the major tourist regions. The apparent aim of the insurgents is widespread disruption, and Thai authorities have responded by sending additional manpower into the region. Nighttime curfews have also been imposed since Saturday, helping to keep residents away from some of the most dangerous areas. That, however, has not stopped the attacks. As with this type of insurgency, incidents have been scattered and unpredictable, making them extremely difficult for security forces to prevent. Sunday saw power lines brought down, cutting electricity to several communities, while railway infrastructure was also damaged badly enough to raise concerns over the safety of services until repairs can be completed. The three affected provinces, Narathiwat, Pattani and Yala, have seen widespread disruption. Thai media described some areas as being in chaos, although importantly, there had been no confirmed reports of injuries at the time of this bulletin. There have also been reports of looting in some areas, together with occasional gunfire, while police and military patrols have been increased. Prime Minister Anutin Chanvirakul called an urgent meeting with senior defense officials yesterday before traveling north to inspect flooding there. Authorities have urged residents to remain at home where restrictions are in place and avoid affected areas, while security personnel have been ordered to exercise extreme caution. Closer to home, another investigation into companies suspected of using Thai nominee shareholders and directors was carried out in the Pattaya area on Friday and through the weekend. Following similar operations in Phuket, Bangkok, Hua Hin, and the Southern Islands, authorities targeted offices and properties at three locations. Among them was a law office suspected of helping establish a network of interconnected companies controlling property reportedly worth billions of baht. The investigation centers on allegations that Thai nationals were being used as proxy shareholders in businesses ultimately controlled by foreign interests. Officials allege that employees of the law office were named as shareholders on behalf of the actual foreign owners. Documents and other evidence were seized and are now being examined. A second target was a hotel close to Soi Bua Khao, which had used the same law office for its company registration, while another entity in the Cozy Beach area was also investigated. Thailand's Foreign Business Act restricts foreign participation in certain businesses and prohibits the use of Thai nominees simply to disguise the true ownership or control of a company. Recent investigations have also highlighted an important point for anyone listed as a genuine Thai shareholder. Authorities can ask how that person obtained the money used to purchase their shares. For the moment, these raids have concentrated on substantial business and investment networks rather than the average foreign homeowner. Nevertheless, anyone concerned about the structure through which their home or property is held would be wise to obtain advice from a properly qualified and independent Thai lawyer. An American woman wanted in the United States over the alleged abduction of her own 8-year-old son 2 years ago has been arrested by Thai police in Bangkok. The woman is accused of leaving the United States with the youngster after a court in Oregon awarded custody to the boy's father. The father reported his son missing, employed a private investigator, and even established a website in an effort to find him. The FBI later received information suggesting the mother and child were in Thailand and worked with Thai immigration authorities to trace them. She has now been arrested in Bangkok, with the case being handled in cooperation with American authorities. And also in Bangkok, a 29-year-old American man has been arrested after what began as an alleged convenience store theft escalated into a very serious attack on a police officer. Police were called to a 7-Eleven following reports of shoplifting, with a traffic officer among the first to arrive. As the officer attempted to intervene, CCTV reportedly shows the suspect attacking him with a modeling knife, slashing him in the neck before running from the scene. A police search was immediately launched, and officers later found the suspect hiding in a temporary shelter, where they also recovered what they believe was the weapon used in the attack. Police identified the arrested man as 29-year-old American national Alexander Troy Lopez. Officers said he initially appeared confused and uncooperative, and tourist police interpreters were called in to communicate with him in both English and Spanish. Police also suspected that he may have been intoxicated, with subsequent checks reportedly indicating methamphetamine use. What started as an alleged shoplifting incident has therefore become considerably more serious. He now faces charges including attempted murder of a police officer while on duty, along with an offence connected to the original robbery allegation. And it's another day of potential rainstorms today. We are promised continued lower temperatures, highs of 30, lows of 26, and the advisory to keep our eyes open for dark clouds.
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We've got some Gracie Abrams next. We like this. It's called Hit the Wall. It's a new one. We played the new ones as well on here, you know.

For most parents, the future of their children is a key issue. And Regent School, with over 30 years of academic success, is the first in the region to offer 16 to 18-year-old pupils both choices. A-level students choose their key subjects, specifically selected for their choice of university, whilst the IB diploma offers a wide breadth of subjects, ideal for pupils who want to develop in a wide range of courses. 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Peter Quinn.

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2: Thailand news this morning leads with a weekend of serious unrest in the deep south. Closer to Pattaya, authorities have raided companies controlling billions of baht in property over alleged nominee ownership. While in Bangkok, an American wanted over the disappearance of her own son has been arrested. And another American faces attempted murder charges after a police officer was slashed in the neck. Those stories and more in today's Thailand and Pattaya news. The big news this weekend has been a series of almost 70 incidents across Thailand's deep south, with buildings set alight, burning tires thrown onto roads, explosive devices detonated, and spikes scattered across routes in an attempt to hinder the authorities. From Friday evening through to this morning, Monday, incidents have continued across areas close to the Malaysian border, around 660 kilometers from the major tourist regions. The apparent aim of the insurgents is widespread disruption, and Thai authorities have responded by sending additional manpower into the region. Nighttime curfews have also been imposed since Saturday, helping to keep residents away from some of the most dangerous areas. That, however, has not stopped the attacks. As with this type of insurgency, incidents have been scattered and unpredictable, making them extremely difficult for security forces to prevent. Sunday saw power lines brought down, cutting electricity to several communities, while railway infrastructure was also damaged badly enough to raise concerns over the safety of services until repairs can be completed. The three affected provinces, Narathiwat, Pattani and Yala, have seen widespread disruption. Thai media described some areas as being in chaos, although importantly, there had been no confirmed reports of injuries at the time of this bulletin. There have also been reports of looting in some areas, together with occasional gunfire, while police and military patrols have been increased. Prime Minister Anutin Chanvirakul called an urgent meeting with senior defense officials yesterday before traveling north to inspect flooding there. Authorities have urged residents to remain at home where restrictions are in place and avoid affected areas, while security personnel have been ordered to exercise extreme caution. Closer to home, another investigation into companies suspected of using Thai nominee shareholders and directors was carried out in the Pattaya area on Friday and through the weekend. Following similar operations in Phuket, Bangkok, Hua Hin, and the Southern Islands, authorities targeted offices and properties at three locations. Among them was a law office suspected of helping establish a network of interconnected companies controlling property reportedly worth billions of baht. The investigation centers on allegations that Thai nationals were being used as proxy shareholders in businesses ultimately controlled by foreign interests. Officials allege that employees of the law office were named as shareholders on behalf of the actual foreign owners. Documents and other evidence were seized and are now being examined. A second target was a hotel close to Soi Bua Khao, which had used the same law office for its company registration, while another entity in the Cozy Beach area was also investigated. Thailand's Foreign Business Act restricts foreign participation in certain businesses and prohibits the use of Thai nominees simply to disguise the true ownership or control of a company. Recent investigations have also highlighted an important point for anyone listed as a genuine Thai shareholder. Authorities can ask how that person obtained the money used to purchase their shares. For the moment, these raids have concentrated on substantial business and investment networks rather than the average foreign homeowner. Nevertheless, anyone concerned about the structure through which their home or property is held would be wise to obtain advice from a properly qualified and independent Thai lawyer. An American woman wanted in the United States over the alleged abduction of her own 8-year-old son 2 years ago has been arrested by Thai police in Bangkok. The woman is accused of leaving the United States with the youngster after a court in Oregon awarded custody to the boy's father. The father reported his son missing, employed a private investigator, and even established a website in an effort to find him. The FBI later received information suggesting the mother and child were in Thailand and worked with Thai immigration authorities to trace them. She has now been arrested in Bangkok, with the case being handled in cooperation with American authorities. And also in Bangkok, a 29-year-old American man has been arrested after what began as an alleged convenience store theft escalated into a very serious attack on a police officer. Police were called to a 7-Eleven following reports of shoplifting, with a traffic officer among the first to arrive. As the officer attempted to intervene, CCTV reportedly shows the suspect attacking him with a modeling knife, slashing him in the neck before running from the scene. A police search was immediately launched, and officers later found the suspect hiding in a temporary shelter, where they also recovered what they believe was the weapon used in the attack. Police identified the arrested man as 29-year-old American national Alexander Troy Lopez. Officers said he initially appeared confused and uncooperative, and tourist police interpreters were called in to communicate with him in both English and Spanish. Police also suspected that he may have been intoxicated, with subsequent checks reportedly indicating methamphetamine use. What started as an alleged shoplifting incident has therefore become considerably more serious. He now faces charges including attempted murder of a police officer while on duty, along with an offence connected to the original robbery allegation. And it's another day of potential rainstorms today. We are promised continued lower temperatures, highs of 30, lows of 26, and the advisory to keep our eyes open for dark clouds.
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0: And another thing, 42% of men own their own hairdryer. Oh, they do. And 36% of men have hair straighteners. Come on, surely not. It's men's grooming day.
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0: 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It's Fab Radio Patty playing brilliant music 24 hours a day on TV yesterday. 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I don't know whether you saw it. 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
2: Thailand news this morning leads with a weekend of serious unrest in the deep south. Closer to Pattaya, authorities have raided companies controlling billions of baht in property over alleged nominee ownership. While in Bangkok, an American wanted over the disappearance of her own son has been arrested. And another American faces attempted murder charges after a police officer was slashed in the neck. Those stories and more in today's Thailand and Pattaya news. The big news this weekend has been a series of almost 70 incidents across Thailand's deep south, with buildings set alight, burning tires thrown onto roads, explosive devices detonated, and spikes scattered across routes in an attempt to hinder the authorities. From Friday evening through to this morning, Monday, incidents have continued across areas close to the Malaysian border, around 660 kilometers from the major tourist regions. The apparent aim of the insurgents is widespread disruption, and Thai authorities have responded by sending additional manpower into the region. Nighttime curfews have also been imposed since Saturday, helping to keep residents away from some of the most dangerous areas. That, however, has not stopped the attacks. As with this type of insurgency, incidents have been scattered and unpredictable, making them extremely difficult for security forces to prevent. Sunday saw power lines brought down, cutting electricity to several communities, while railway infrastructure was also damaged badly enough to raise concerns over the safety of services until repairs can be completed. The three affected provinces, Narathiwat, Pattani and Yala, have seen widespread disruption. Thai media described some areas as being in chaos, although importantly, there had been no confirmed reports of injuries at the time of this bulletin. There have also been reports of looting in some areas, together with occasional gunfire, while police and military patrols have been increased. Prime Minister Anutin Chanvirakul called an urgent meeting with senior defense officials yesterday before traveling north to inspect flooding there. Authorities have urged residents to remain at home where restrictions are in place and avoid affected areas, while security personnel have been ordered to exercise extreme caution. Closer to home, another investigation into companies suspected of using Thai nominee shareholders and directors was carried out in the Pattaya area on Friday and through the weekend. Following similar operations in Phuket, Bangkok, Hua Hin, and the Southern Islands, authorities targeted offices and properties at three locations. Among them was a law office suspected of helping establish a network of interconnected companies controlling property reportedly worth billions of baht. The investigation centers on allegations that Thai nationals were being used as proxy shareholders in businesses ultimately controlled by foreign interests. Officials allege that employees of the law office were named as shareholders on behalf of the actual foreign owners. Documents and other evidence were seized and are now being examined. A second target was a hotel close to Soi Bua Khao, which had used the same law office for its company registration, while another entity in the Cozy Beach area was also investigated. Thailand's Foreign Business Act restricts foreign participation in certain businesses and prohibits the use of Thai nominees simply to disguise the true ownership or control of a company. Recent investigations have also highlighted an important point for anyone listed as a genuine Thai shareholder. Authorities can ask how that person obtained the money used to purchase their shares. For the moment, these raids have concentrated on substantial business and investment networks rather than the average foreign homeowner. Nevertheless, anyone concerned about the structure through which their home or property is held would be wise to obtain advice from a properly qualified and independent Thai lawyer. An American woman wanted in the United States over the alleged abduction of her own 8-year-old son 2 years ago has been arrested by Thai police in Bangkok. The woman is accused of leaving the United States with the youngster after a court in Oregon awarded custody to the boy's father. The father reported his son missing, employed a private investigator, and even established a website in an effort to find him. The FBI later received information suggesting the mother and child were in Thailand and worked with Thai immigration authorities to trace them. She has now been arrested in Bangkok, with the case being handled in cooperation with American authorities. And also in Bangkok, a 29-year-old American man has been arrested after what began as an alleged convenience store theft escalated into a very serious attack on a police officer. Police were called to a 7-Eleven following reports of shoplifting, with a traffic officer among the first to arrive. As the officer attempted to intervene, CCTV reportedly shows the suspect attacking him with a modeling knife, slashing him in the neck before running from the scene. A police search was immediately launched, and officers later found the suspect hiding in a temporary shelter, where they also recovered what they believe was the weapon used in the attack. Police identified the arrested man as 29-year-old American national Alexander Troy Lopez. Officers said he initially appeared confused and uncooperative, and tourist police interpreters were called in to communicate with him in both English and Spanish. Police also suspected that he may have been intoxicated, with subsequent checks reportedly indicating methamphetamine use. What started as an alleged shoplifting incident has therefore become considerably more serious. He now faces charges including attempted murder of a police officer while on duty, along with an offence connected to the original robbery allegation. And it's another day of potential rainstorms today. We are promised continued lower temperatures, highs of 30, lows of 26, and the advisory to keep our eyes open for dark clouds.
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When my dog rolled in something disgusting, he smelled very, very bad, so I sprayed him over with a vinegar solution. They suggested it. And now he smells like a pickled dog.

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1: Hello, I'm John Wilkinson at the BBC Sports Centre. It has been a nightmare start to the new Premier League season for Aston Villa. They were losing 4-0 to Brighton even before Joao Gomez was sent off on debut before half-time, and 4-0 is how the game finished. Striker Ollie Watkins wasn't in the matchday squad either, amidst speculation that he's about to head to Al Hilal in Saudi Arabia. Here's the thoughts of his boss, Unai Emery.
2: You can call him and try to get his answer. We are here, the players being available and wanted to play, and we had two strikers with a small injury, and the question for Watkins is for him.
1: Manchester City were losing 1-0 at home to Bournemouth until the 84th minute, before Mark Gahey and Josko Gvardiol turned the match around. 2-1 it finished at the Etihad. And a 99th minute penalty kick converted by Dominic Szoboszlai rescued a point for Liverpool away to Newcastle in a 2-2 draw. A less than perfect start for the two new managers though, Matthias Gyökeres and Antoni Areola.
3: If you lose 2 points in the last minute, that hurts. But overall, we are proud showing up like this in the first match against Liverpool, considering also the challenges in the preseason and the short amount of time. We are really happy.
4: No, this is a process, no? And I think definitely things to improve, like the goals and this. But I've seen a lot of things that I've liked from the team, no? I've liked the energy, especially the players coming from the bench have given us a lot of energy. We finished, I think, quite strong physically the game, and we've put enough pressure, I think, in against Newcastle, no? To deserve the goals at least.
1: Monday night sees Fulham host Chelsea. Unusually for Chelsea, they've missed out on a European campaign for this season, but boss Xabi Alonso says it puts more pressure on their efforts in the league from the get-go.
5: We'll have more time to prepare each game, that's for sure. That's a fact. After, we need to prove that we use the time in the right way, that we have enough players in good momentum to approach each game, and for sure we'll have wanted, but it is what it is, and we need to use the time properly.
1: In transfer news, Manchester City have agreed a deal in principle worth over £85 million to sign the 18-year-old Morocco and Lille midfielder Ayoub Bouadi. And Trent Alexander-Arnold says he still hopes for a degree of understanding from Liverpool fans. It's despite revealing that he still gets abuse 14 months on from leaving Anfield for Real Madrid. For more football news from the BBC, go to bbc.com/football.
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0: you've enjoyed it today. We're going to be back tomorrow, you know, with more to sing along to. But we invite you to stay tuned because Mr. Drive Time Dave is just around the corner. He'll be on at 3.
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3: BBC News with Emily Thomas. The Pakistani Chief of Defence Forces travels to Iran today to try to reopen negotiations between Tehran and the US. The visit of Field Marshal Asim Manir comes as Washington prepares to unveil more economic sanctions against Tehran. President Masoud Pezeshkian has acknowledged that Iranians are facing

0: Alex Warren and Fever Dream, and just beforehand, Roxette and the Look. Good afternoon, we're Fabulous 103, Patty's favourite radio station, Drive Time Monday afternoon, with Calvin Harris, with Sam Smith, and both jazzy next.
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0: Fabulous radio across Pattaya and a double play from Calvin Harris, Desire and Satisfy. Right, okay, in a few moments' time, stay with me. I'll play something from Ray and Rihanna just before the local news at 3:30.
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0: Coming up now, the local and national news, sponsored by the Speak Easy Language School, bringing Thai lessons one-on-one to you anywhere in the world.
1: Thailand news this morning leads with a weekend of serious unrest in the deep south. Closer to Pattaya, authorities have raided companies controlling billions of baht in property over alleged nominee ownership. While in Bangkok, an American wanted over the disappearance of her own son has been arrested. And another American faces attempted murder charges after a police officer was slashed in the neck. Those stories and more in today's Thailand and Pattaya news. The big news this weekend has been a series of almost 70 incidents across Thailand's deep south, with buildings set alight, burning tires thrown onto roads, explosive devices detonated, and spikes scattered across routes in an attempt to hinder the authorities. From Friday evening through to this morning, Monday, incidents have continued across areas close to the Malaysian border, around 660 kilometers from the major tourist regions. The apparent aim of the insurgents is widespread disruption, and Thai authorities have responded by sending additional manpower into the region. Nighttime curfews have also been imposed since Saturday, helping to keep residents away from some of the most dangerous areas. That, however, has not stopped the attacks. As with this type of insurgency, incidents have been scattered and unpredictable, making them extremely difficult for security forces to prevent. Sunday saw power lines brought down, cutting electricity to several communities, while railway infrastructure was also damaged badly enough to raise concerns over the safety of services until repairs can be completed. The three affected provinces, Narathiwat, Pattani and Yala, have seen widespread disruption. Thai media described some areas as being in chaos, although importantly, there had been no confirmed reports of injuries at the time of this bulletin. There have also been reports of looting in some areas, together with occasional gunfire, while police and military patrols have been increased. Prime Minister Anutin Chanvirakul called an urgent meeting with senior defense officials yesterday before traveling north to inspect flooding there. Authorities have urged residents to remain at home where restrictions are in place and avoid affected areas, while security personnel have been ordered to exercise extreme caution. Closer to home, another investigation into companies suspected of using Thai nominee shareholders and directors was carried out in the Pattaya area on Friday and through the weekend. Following similar operations in Phuket, Bangkok, Hua Hin, and the Southern Islands, authorities targeted offices and properties at three locations. Among them was a law office suspected of helping establish a network of interconnected companies controlling property reportedly worth billions of baht. The investigation centers on allegations that Thai nationals were being used as proxy shareholders in businesses ultimately controlled by foreign interests. Officials allege that employees of the law office were named as shareholders on behalf of the actual foreign owners. Documents and other evidence were seized and are now being examined. A second target was a hotel close to Soi Bua Khao, which had used the same law office for its company registration, while another entity in the Cozy Beach area was also investigated. Thailand's Foreign Business Act restricts foreign participation in certain businesses and prohibits the use of Thai nominees simply to disguise the true ownership or control of a company. Recent investigations have also highlighted an important point for anyone listed as a genuine Thai shareholder. Authorities can ask how that person obtained the money used to purchase their shares. For the moment, these raids have concentrated on substantial business and investment networks rather than the average foreign homeowner. Nevertheless, anyone concerned about the structure through which their home or property is held would be wise to obtain advice from a properly qualified and independent Thai lawyer. An American woman wanted in the United States over the alleged abduction of her own 8-year-old son 2 years ago has been arrested by Thai police in Bangkok. The woman is accused of leaving the United States with the youngster after a court in Oregon awarded custody to the boy's father. The father reported his son missing, employed a private investigator, and even established a website in an effort to find him. The FBI later received information suggesting the mother and child were in Thailand and worked with Thai immigration authorities to trace them. She has now been arrested in Bangkok, with the case being handled in cooperation with American authorities. And also in Bangkok, a 29-year-old American man has been arrested after what began as an alleged convenience store theft escalated into a very serious attack on a police officer. Police were called to a 7-Eleven following reports of shoplifting, with a traffic officer among the first to arrive. As the officer attempted to intervene, CCTV reportedly shows the suspect attacking him with a modeling knife, slashing him in the neck before running from the scene. A police search was immediately launched, and officers later found the suspect hiding in a temporary shelter, where they also recovered what they believe was the weapon used in the attack. Police identified the arrested man as 29-year-old American national Alexander Troy Lopez. Officers said he initially appeared confused and uncooperative, and tourist police interpreters were called in to communicate with him in both English and Spanish. Police also suspected that he may have been intoxicated, with subsequent checks reportedly indicating methamphetamine use. What started as an alleged shoplifting incident has therefore become considerably more serious. He now faces charges including attempted murder of a police officer while on duty, along with an offence connected to the original robbery allegation. And it's another day of potential rainstorms today. We are promised continued lower temperatures, highs of 30, lows of 26, and the advisory to keep our eyes open for dark clouds.
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Cause I can't be alone with all that's on my mind. 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

0: Pink and Calvin Harris, Tom Grennan beforehand, Fabulous Radio across Potato Drive Time with something from Calvin Harris again in a few moments' time, and Taylor Swift.
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0: Taylor Swift, I Knew It, I Knew You. 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
4: BBC News with Emily Thomas. International allies of Ukraine are meeting in Kyiv as the country marks 35 years of independence. Britain's Prime Minister, Andy Burnham, will chair the event, where he's expected to hand over blueprints to allow Ukraine to build components for Scalp missiles. Dan Johnson is in Kyiv.
5: The French and British jointly have agreed to release the patents and technology to Ukraine to produce its own variant of the Scalp or Storm Shadow missile. That's a cruise missile with a capability of about 150 miles. Those missiles will be useful, but I think this is more significant because it shows to Ukraine and hopefully to other influential nations that international partners and backers are willing to trust Ukraine with that technology so that it has the capacity to ramp up its own weapons production. And that, it will be hoped, will lead to Donald Trump agreeing to give the plans over for US Patriots.
4: The meeting begins just as the European Union has approved another $7 billion worth of financial aid to be spent on

0: Iran, measures the Treasury Secretary Scott Bessent has called the single greatest financial offensive ever marshalled against an adversary. Iran's Foreign Minister Abbas Araghchi has dismissed the threats as signs of desperation in Washington. Iran has warned countries against joining the US economic campaign. 9 people in Taiwan have been charged with illegally exporting sensitive technology to China. Prosecutors say they made enormous profits but had damaged Taiwan's international image. Paul Moss reports.
1: It's 4 years since the US made it a crime to sell high-end semiconductors to China, specifically those used in artificial intelligence applications. Taiwan is the world's largest producer of these chips, with the American company NVIDIA leading the field, and it's employees of NVIDIA who've now been charged with selling China servers which use the chips, along with staff at the company Supermicro, which makes the servers. China insists that Taiwan is a renegade province and has threatened to take it over with military force. Prosecutors say the 9 people.
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0: Panther S and Stateside, and just beforehand, George Ezra and Shotgun. 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Kids Quiz with Megan in a few moments' time. Also something from Paul McCartney and also Perry too.
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0: That's Paul McCartney, This Never Ever Happened Before. Fabulous Radio across Patea with Perry in a few moments' time. First of all, Kids Quiz with Megan.
1: Good afternoon, Dave. Afternoon, kids. We are back again today with the Kids Quiz. Hope you had a lovely weekend. Got some new questions for you today, but first of all, let's have a little rewind to last Friday's questions and let's see how well you did. The first question was, what is the dot over a lowercase I or J called? Is it A, a tittle, B, a flick, or C, a spot? What did you think, A, B, or C? Shout your answer at the radio as loud as you can so I can hear you. And the correct answer is A, a tittle. The second question on Friday, what happens to astronauts' height in space? Do they A, shrink, B, become taller, or C, they stay exactly the same? And the correct answer is B, they become taller. New questions for today. Which animal's tongue can be longer than its body? A, chameleons, B, giraffes, or C, anteaters? And the second one for today, another animal-related question. Which animal cannot stick out its tongue? A, crocodiles, B, dogs, or C, horses? Let's see if you can get those right. Get ready to shout your answers at me tomorrow, same time, here on Fabulous Radio Patea.
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0: Cherry, Woman in Love, Fabulous Radio across Potato Dry Time on a Monday afternoon. I'm Dave Sherwood, Olivia O'Brien, and Camp in just a few moments' time.
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1: Thailand news this morning leads with a weekend of serious unrest in the deep south. Closer to Pattaya, authorities have raided companies controlling billions of baht in property over alleged nominee ownership. While in Bangkok, an American wanted over the disappearance of her own son has been arrested. And another American faces attempted murder charges after a police officer was slashed in the neck. Those stories and more in today's Thailand and Pattaya news. The big news this weekend has been a series of almost 70 incidents across Thailand's deep south, with buildings set alight, burning tires thrown onto roads, explosive devices detonated, and spikes scattered across routes in an attempt to hinder the authorities. From Friday evening through to this morning, Monday, incidents have continued across areas close to the Malaysian border, around 660 kilometers from the major tourist regions. The apparent aim of the insurgents is widespread disruption, and Thai authorities have responded by sending additional manpower into the region. Nighttime curfews have also been imposed since Saturday, helping to keep residents away from some of the most dangerous areas. That, however, has not stopped the attacks. As with this type of insurgency, incidents have been scattered and unpredictable, making them extremely difficult for security forces to prevent. Sunday saw power lines brought down, cutting electricity to several communities, while railway infrastructure was also damaged badly enough to raise concerns over the safety of services until repairs can be completed. The three affected provinces, Narathiwat, Pattani and Yala, have seen widespread disruption. Thai media described some areas as being in chaos, although, importantly, there had been no confirmed reports of injuries at the time of this bulletin. There have also been reports of looting in some areas, together with occasional gunfire, while police and military patrols have been increased. Prime Minister Anutin Chanvirakul called an urgent meeting with senior defence officials yesterday before travelling north to inspect flooding there. Authorities have urged residents to remain at home where restrictions are in place and avoid affected areas, while security personnel have been ordered to exercise extreme caution. Closer to home, another investigation into companies suspected of using Thai nominee shareholders and directors was carried out in the Pattaya area on Friday and through the weekend. Following similar operations in Phuket, Bangkok, Hua Hin, and the Southern Islands, authorities targeted offices and properties at three locations. Among them was a law office suspected of helping establish a network of interconnected companies controlling property reportedly worth billions of baht. The investigation centers on allegations that Thai nationals were being used as proxy shareholders in businesses ultimately controlled by foreign interests. Officials allege that employees of the law office were named as shareholders on behalf of the actual foreign owners. Documents and other evidence were seized and are now being examined. A second target was a hotel close to Soi Bua Khao, which had used the same law office for its company registration, while another entity in the Cozy Beach area was also investigated. Thailand's Foreign Business Act restricts foreign participation in certain businesses and prohibits the use of Thai nominees simply to disguise the true ownership or control of a company. Recent investigations have also highlighted an important point for anyone listed as a genuine Thai shareholder. Authorities can ask how that person obtained the money used to purchase their shares. For the moment, these raids have concentrated on substantial business and investment networks rather than the average foreign homeowner. Nevertheless, anyone concerned about the structure through which their home or property is held would be wise to obtain advice from a properly qualified and independent Thai lawyer. An American woman wanted in the United States over the alleged abduction of her own 8-year-old son 2 years ago has been arrested by Thai police in Bangkok. The woman is accused of leaving the United States with the youngster after a court in Oregon awarded custody to the boy's father. The father reported his son missing, employed a private investigator, and even established a website in an effort to find him. The FBI later received information suggesting the mother and child were in Thailand and worked with Thai immigration authorities to trace them. She has now been arrested in Bangkok, with the case being handled in cooperation with American authorities. And also in Bangkok, a 29-year-old American man has been arrested after what began as an alleged convenience store theft escalated into a very serious attack on a police officer. Police were called to a 7-Eleven following reports of shoplifting, with a traffic officer among the first to arrive. As the officer attempted to intervene, CCTV reportedly shows the suspect attacking him with a modeling knife, slashing him in the neck before running from the scene. A police search was immediately launched, and officers later found the suspect hiding in a temporary shelter, where they also recovered what they believe was the weapon used in the attack. Police identified the arrested man as 29-year-old American national Alexander Troy Lopez. Officers said he initially appeared confused and uncooperative, and tourist police interpreters were called in to communicate with him in both English and Spanish. Police also suspected that he may have been intoxicated, with subsequent checks reportedly indicating methamphetamine use. What started as an alleged shoplifting incident has therefore become considerably more serious. He now faces charges including attempted murder of a police officer while on duty, along with an offence connected to the original robbery allegation. And it's another day of potential rainstorms today. We are promised continued lower temperatures, highs of 30, lows of 26, and the advisory to keep our eyes open for dark clouds.
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0: One Republic needs your love. Fabulous Radio across Pattaya with BTS in a few moments' time. Right now, here's Megan. Afternoon, Megan.
1: Good afternoon, Dave. Afternoon, kids. We are back again today with the kids' quiz. Hope you had a lovely weekend. Got some new questions for you today, but first of all, let's have a little rewind to last Friday's questions and let's see how well you did. The first question was, what is the dot over a lowercase I or J called? Is it A, a tittle, B, a flick, or C, a spot? What did you think? A, B, or C? Shout your answer at the radio as loud as you can so I can hear you. And the correct answer is A, a tittle. The second question on Friday, what happens to astronauts' height in space? Do they A, shrink, B, become taller, or C, they stay exactly the same? And the correct answer is B, they become taller. New questions for today. Which animal's tongue can be longer than its body? A, chameleons, B, giraffes, or C, anteaters? And the second one for today, another animal-related question. Which animal cannot stick out its tongue? A, crocodiles, B, dogs, or C, horses? Let's see if you can get those right. Get ready to shout your answers at me tomorrow, same time, here on Fabulous Radio Pattaya.
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2: The Western Indian Ocean sees a spike in piracy after this.
3: BBC News with Emily Thomas. International allies of Ukraine are meeting in Kyiv as the country marks 35 years of independence. Britain's Prime Minister, Andy Burnham, will chair the event, where he's expected to hand over blueprints to allow Ukraine to build components for the long-range Scalp missile. The weapons will allow Kyiv to launch more attacks deep inside Russia. Here's our international editor, Jeremy Bowen.
4: Ukraine has an urgent need for interceptors to knock out Russian ballistic missiles. The Russians can produce something probably north of 100 ballistic missiles a month, and Ukraine is very close to running out, or has run out, of the capacity to hit them back. And that means that potentially they face a very, very tough winter, maybe tougher than last winter, not least because things like power and hot water and heating in urban areas often comes from district plants. You don't have boilers in everybody's house. There's one big one for the district, and the Russians know that they can knock that out. They can make life very hard for civilians.
3: Pakistan's army chief, Asim Manir, is on his way to Tehran as Islamabad makes another attempt to restart peace negotiations between Iran and the US. His visit comes as Washington prepares to unveil more economic sanctions against Iran. Iran has warned countries against joining the US economic campaign. Nine people in Taiwan have been charged with illegally exporting sensitive technology to China. Prosecutors say they made enormous profits but had damaged Taiwan's international image. Paul Moss reports.
5: It's 4 years since the US made it a crime to sell high-end semiconductors to China, specifically those used in artificial intelligence applications. Taiwan is the world's largest producer of these chips, with the American company Nvidia leading the field, and its employees

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1: Hello, I'm John Wilkinson at the BBC Sports Centre. It has been a nightmare start to the new Premier League season for Aston Villa. They were losing 4-0 to Brighton even before Joao Gomez was sent off on debut before half-time, and 4-0 is how the game finished. Striker Ollie Watkins wasn't in the matchday squad either, amidst speculation that he's about to head to Al Hilal in Saudi Arabia. Here's the thoughts of his boss, Unai Emery.
2: You can call him and try to get his answer. We are here, the players being available and wanted to play, and we had two strikers with a small injury, and the question for Watkins is for him.
1: Manchester City were losing 1-0 at home to Bournemouth until the 84th minute, before Mark Gahey and Josko Gvardiol turned the match around. 2-1 it finished at the Etihad. And a 99th minute penalty kick converted by Dominic Szoboszlai rescued a point for Liverpool away to Newcastle in a 2-2 draw. A less than perfect start for the two new managers though, Matthias Gyökeres and Antoni Areola.
3: If you lose 2 points in the last minute, that hurts. But overall, we are proud showing up like this in the first match against Liverpool, considering also the challenges in the preseason and the short amount of time. We are really happy.
4: No, this is a process, no? And I think definitely things to improve, like the goals and this. But I've seen a lot of things that I've liked from the team, no? I've liked the energy, especially the players coming from the bench have given us a lot of energy. We finished, I think, quite strong physically the game, and we've put enough pressure, I think, in against Newcastle, no? To deserve the goals at least.
1: Monday night sees Fulham host Chelsea. Unusually for Chelsea, they've missed out on a European campaign for this season, but boss Xabi Alonso says it puts more pressure on their efforts in the league from the get-go.
5: We'll have more time to prepare each game, that's for sure. That's a fact. After, we need to prove that we use the time in the right way, that we have enough players in good momentum to approach each game, and for sure we'll have wanted, but it is what it is, and we need to use the time properly.
1: In transfer news, Manchester City have agreed a deal in principle worth over £85 million to sign the 18-year-old Morocco and Lille midfielder Ayoub Bouadi. And Trent Alexander-Arnold says he still hopes for a degree of understanding from Liverpool fans. It's despite revealing that he still gets abuse 14 months on from leaving Anfield for Real Madrid. For more football news from the BBC, go to bbc.com/football.
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6: Have you noticed? You won't lose me. I'm always here. No bad signal, no crackle, no hiss.

0: Olivia Dean, Sam Fender, Rain Me In. How many weeks has that been at number one for now? Well, it's definitely broken Bryan Adams, Everything I Do. And Whitney, I Will Always Love You. Right, 22 minutes past five, Chemical Brothers, Blossoms and the local news in just a few moments.
1: For most parents, the future of their children is a key issue. And Regent School, with over 30 years of academic success, is the first in the region to offer 16 to 18-year-old pupils both choices. A-level students choose their key subjects, specifically selected for their choice of university, whilst the IB diploma offers a wide breadth of subjects, ideal for pupils who want to develop in a wide range of courses. To learn more about the options for your child's tailored journey to success, visit our website, regents-patia.co.th.
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0: Coming up now, the local and national news, sponsored by the Speak Easy Language School, bringing Thai lessons one-on-one to you anywhere in the world.
1: Thailand news this morning leads with a weekend of serious unrest in the deep south. Closer to Pattaya, authorities have raided companies controlling billions of baht in property over alleged nominee ownership. While in Bangkok, an American wanted over the disappearance of her own son has been arrested. And another American faces attempted murder charges after a police officer was slashed in the neck. Those stories and more in today's Thailand and Pattaya news. The big news this weekend has been a series of almost 70 incidents across Thailand's deep south, with buildings set alight, burning tires thrown onto roads, explosive devices detonated, and spikes scattered across routes in an attempt to hinder the authorities. From Friday evening through to this morning, Monday, incidents have continued across areas close to the Malaysian border, around 660 kilometers from the major tourist regions. The apparent aim of the insurgents is widespread disruption, and Thai authorities have responded by sending additional manpower into the region. Nighttime curfews have also been imposed since Saturday, helping to keep residents away from some of the most dangerous areas. That, however, has not stopped the attacks. As with this type of insurgency, incidents have been scattered and unpredictable, making them extremely difficult for security forces to prevent. Sunday saw power lines brought down, cutting electricity to several communities, while railway infrastructure was also damaged badly enough to raise concerns over the safety of services until repairs can be completed. The three affected provinces, Narathiwat, Pattani and Yala, have seen widespread disruption. Thai media described some areas as being in chaos, although importantly, there had been no confirmed reports of injuries at the time of this bulletin. There have also been reports of looting in some areas, together with occasional gunfire, while police and military patrols have been increased. Prime Minister Anutin Chanvirakul called an urgent meeting with senior defense officials yesterday before traveling north to inspect flooding there. Authorities have urged residents to remain at home where restrictions are in place and avoid affected areas, while security personnel have been ordered to exercise extreme caution. Closer to home, another investigation into companies suspected of using Thai nominee shareholders and directors was carried out in the Pattaya area on Friday and through the weekend. Following similar operations in Phuket, Bangkok, Hua Hin, and the Southern Islands, authorities targeted offices and properties at three locations. Among them was a law office suspected of helping establish a network of interconnected companies controlling property reportedly worth billions of baht. The investigation centers on allegations that Thai nationals were being used as proxy shareholders in businesses ultimately controlled by foreign interests. Officials allege that employees of the law office were named as shareholders on behalf of the actual foreign owners. Documents and other evidence were seized and are now being examined. A second target was a hotel close to Soi Bua Khao, which had used the same law office for its company registration, while another entity in the Cozy Beach area was also investigated. Thailand's Foreign Business Act restricts foreign participation in certain businesses and prohibits the use of Thai nominees simply to disguise the true ownership or control of a company. Recent investigations have also highlighted an important point for anyone listed as a genuine Thai shareholder. Authorities can ask how that person obtained the money used to purchase their shares. For the moment, these raids have concentrated on substantial business and investment networks rather than the average foreign homeowner. Nevertheless, anyone concerned about the structure through which their home or property is held would be wise to obtain advice from a properly qualified and independent Thai lawyer. An American woman wanted in the United States over the alleged abduction of her own 8-year-old son 2 years ago has been arrested by Thai police in Bangkok. The woman is accused of leaving the United States with the youngster after a court in Oregon awarded custody to the boy's father. The father reported his son missing, employed a private investigator, and even established a website in an effort to find him. The FBI later received information suggesting the mother and child were in Thailand and worked with Thai immigration authorities to trace them. She has now been arrested in Bangkok, with the case being handled in cooperation with American authorities. And also in Bangkok, a 29-year-old American man has been arrested after what began as an alleged convenience store theft escalated into a very serious attack on a police officer. Police were called to a 7-Eleven following reports of shoplifting, with a traffic officer among the first to arrive. As the officer attempted to intervene, CCTV reportedly shows the suspect attacking him with a modeling knife, slashing him in the neck before running from the scene. A police search was immediately launched, and officers later found the suspect hiding in a temporary shelter, where they also recovered what they believe was the weapon used in the attack. Police identified the arrested man as 29-year-old American national Alexander Troy Lopez. Officers said he initially appeared confused and uncooperative, and tourist police interpreters were called in to communicate with him in both English and Spanish. Police also suspected that he may have been intoxicated, with subsequent checks reportedly indicating methamphetamine use. What started as an alleged shoplifting incident has therefore become considerably more serious. He now faces charges including attempted murder of a police officer while on duty, along with an offence connected to the original robbery allegation. And it's another day of potential rainstorms today. We are promised continued lower temperatures, highs of 30, lows of 26, and the advisory to keep our eyes open for dark clouds.
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0: That's Gracie Abrahams, Hit the Wall, Fabulous Radio across Pattaya with Blake Rose, and a sports update for you in just a few moments.
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1: Hello, I'm John Wilkinson at the BBC Sports Centre. It has been a nightmare start to the new Premier League season for Aston Villa. They were losing 4-0 to Brighton even before João Gomes was sent off on debut before half-time, and 4-0 is how the game finished. Striker Ollie Watkins wasn't in the matchday squad either, amidst speculation that he's about to head to Al Hilal in Saudi Arabia. Here's the thoughts of his boss, Unai Emery.
2: You can call him and try to get his answer. We are here, the players being available and wanted to play, and we had two strikers with a small injury, and the question for Watkins is for him.
1: Manchester City were losing 1-0 at home to Bournemouth until the 84th minute, before Mark Gahey and Josko Gvardiol turned the match around. 2-1 it finished at the Etihad. And a 99th minute penalty kick, converted by Dominic Szoboszlai, rescued a point for Liverpool away to Newcastle in a 2-2 draw. A less than perfect start for the two new managers, though, Matthias Gyökeres and Antoine Areola.
3: If you lose 2 points in the last minute, that hurts. But overall, we are proud showing up like this in the first match against Liverpool, considering also the challenges in the preseason and the short amount of time. We are really happy.
4: No, this is a process, no? And I think definitely things to improve, like the goals and this. But I've seen a lot of things that I've liked from the team, no? I've liked the energy, especially the players coming from the bench have given us a lot of energy. We finished, I think, quite strong physically the game, and we've put enough pressure, I think, in against Newcastle, no? To deserve the goals at least.
1: Monday night sees Fulham host Chelsea. Unusually for Chelsea, they've missed out on a European campaign for this season, but boss Xabi Alonso says it puts more pressure on their efforts in the league from the get-go.
5: We'll have more time to prepare each game, that's for sure. That's a fact. After, we need to prove that we use the time in the right way, that we have enough players in good momentum to approach this game, and for sure we'll have wanted, but it is what it is, and we need to use the time properly.
1: In transfer news, Manchester City have agreed a deal in principle worth over £85 million to sign the 18-year-old Morocco and Lille midfielder Ayoub Bouadi. And Trent Alexander-Arnold says he still hopes for a degree of understanding from Liverpool fans. It's despite revealing that he still gets abuse 14 months on from leaving Anfield for Real Madrid. For more football news from the BBC, go to bbc.com/football.
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Now she's dropping a few spots today, and she's just took over Madison Square Garden in New York City over the last week. She played four shows in New York at the incredible venue. She was there on the 14th, 15th, 17th, and 18th as part of the Art of Loving tour. They were all completely sold out. The videos on social look amazing. She was supported by Baby Rose as well. If you were there, you were in for a treat. Here she is, So Easy to Fall in Love, Olivia Dean, down five today, number 29 on the UK.

29 and your number 28 today. A song that's had a bit of a ride here on the show. It's Calvin Harris, who always provides the goods every single summer, and he's only gone and got himself a rave haggis. Have you heard about this? After his massive Hampden shows in Scotland, he launched his own haggis to celebrate his Scottish roots. He's now off to Malta for a gig this weekend. So basically, Calvin Harris, he's having a very good summer, and apparently so is his haggis. Blessings is on the UK chart today, down to number 28.

airplay, and still no news of that new album, but they have shut down a street in New York last week to film the official music video for this song. And what is cool is that all the band members were sitting on top of an open-air bus driving around New York whilst the city came to a halt. Just imagine going your normal daily routine in NYC or being on vacation and seeing that. It's so cool, right? You too, here, Street of Dreams, down 5 today on the UK chart, at your number 27. Yeah.

Dreams and our first of four brand new entries to play now. And it's a welcome return today for the brilliant Pixie Lott. She's back with her first new music in years, and her fans actually helped decide what this song would be. She ran an interactive poll asking whether they wanted a stripped back song or a full-on party anthem, and fans overwhelmingly chose the party track, and they even got to vote on the title. And here it is today, new at number 26, Pixie Lott on the UK chart with Dance Like No One's Watching.

6, Pixie Lott back on the UK chart with Dance Like No One's Watching and our non-mover today for Miss Olivia Dean coming in at number 25 as she continues her run of shows stateside. And she got very emotional on stage in Boston during her song Let Alone The One You Love. The TD Garden this week, she broke down in tears while singing it, and fans

official Airplay chart. And here's a first for a while, a song that we haven't had on the countdown for months and months. In fact, it first came out nearly 2 years ago from Teddy Swims, but it is back today, and he's been apparently living his best British life. He was spotted having a night out in Leamington Spa last week, which is a very small town here in the UK that not many people heads to. Just imagine popping into your local for a drink and finding Teddy Swims just sitting there. He's back today, a big return for The Door on the official UK Airplay chart at number 24.

Teddy Swims, The Door of Re-entry today, number 24 on the UK chart. And our next new entry coming in now on the UK chart, and it's from Disco Bambino. But who are they? Well, it's basically a disco supergroup. You've got Italian-American producer Disco Bambino, Sophie Ellis-Bextor's on the vocals of this, and Nile Rodgers on guitar. This track is all about the idea of dancing on your own and having the time of your life. A great summer tune. New entry number 23 today. Here's Dancing Without You on the official UK Airplay chart.

is new at number 23 today on the UK chart. And Harry coming in on the countdown now, and he's getting ready for his huge New York residency. Loads of NYC chat today on the show. His Together Together tour is going to be moving into Madison Square Garden from the 26th of August. He's going to be playing a massive 30 shows throughout October with Jamie XX as support. And the dates are already listed as sold out on Harry's official site. These shows are going to be massive with plenty of American girls. Here it is on the UK chart today at number 22.

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Brand new entry for Sam Smith, Old Mother, there at number 19 today on the UK chart. You have Scott Clark right now doing it direct from London. And Olivia Rodrigo dropping out of the top 10 today with this tune, down a massive 9 spots. And she surprised fans with a tiny secret gig in Brooklyn. She announced a one-night-only show at the Warsaw venue just hours before it happened. Tickets were only $25 and they were sold in person with around 1,000 fans battling the heat and the queues to get these wristbands. And here's Stupid Song. It's here at number 18 today on the UK.

at number 18 today on the UK chart. And this next tune on the countdown is another one of them that's been up and down for weeks. It's Ariana Grande, and she's just gone Insta official with Ricky Alvarez, her former boyfriend and ex-backup dancer, and she posted a series of photos on Wednesday showing the pair together reigniting their relationship after they dated originally back in 2015 and 2016. I love a long-term love story, and here she is now. Hey That I Made You Love Me, number 17, up 6 this week for Ariana on the official UK Airplay chart.

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3: BBC News with Emily Thomas. Britain's new Prime Minister, Andy Burnham, on a visit to Kiev, has promised to continue support for Ukraine despite what he called outrageous threats from Russia. He was speaking at an event marking Ukraine's Independence Day. Mr. Burnham said that alongside other allies, the UK would help Ukraine develop new technologies and support efforts to destroy Russian missiles before they're launched.
4: Despite Russia's outrageous threats to my country, we will continue our support for Ukraine's defence. I know you need more help to protect your skies and your civilians. I know how hard the winters have been, and the need to be ready this year when the nights draw in.
3: South Korea says the United States has cancelled a large joint amphibious landing drill scheduled for next month. South Korea's Marine Corps said the exercise was being constrained by US forces being redeployed to its war with Iran. Here's Anbarasan Etarajan.
5: The cancellation comes a week after Donald Trump announced earlier exercises with Seoul would be scaled back because of his very good relationship with the North Korean leader Kim Jong-un. He also blamed Seoul for failing to support the US over Iran. That conflict has strained American military resources, forcing a realignment of assets from Asia to the Middle East. The aircraft carrier USS George Washington, which was based in Japan, was last week moved to the Middle East to relieve another carrier, Abraham Lincoln, which had an extended deployment, triggering a host of problems aboard the ship.
3: Pakistan's army chief Asim Manir is on his way to Tehran as Islamabad makes another attempt to restart peace negotiations between Iran and the United States. His visit comes as Washington prepares to unveil more economic sanctions against Iran, measures the Treasury Secretary Scott Bessent has called the single greatest financial offensive ever marshalled against an adversary. The Iranian Foreign Minister Abbas Araghchi dismissed the threats as signs of desperation in Washington. Iran has warned countries against joining the US campaign. A Syrian court has sentenced a top Muslim cleric to life in prison, convicting him of exploiting his position and inciting violence. Here's our Middle East correspondent Hugo Bishaga.
6: Ahmed Hassoun's critics labelled him the barrel bomb mufti for his ardent support for the regime. He is the 10th Assad-era figure to be sentenced under the new authorities, who came to power after the former leader was ousted nearly 2 years ago. Bashar al-Assad, who fled to Russia, was sentenced to death earlier this month. The trials have given Syrians some sense of justice in a country where many were frustrated with the lack of accountability for the crimes committed during the brutal civil war. But activists are calling for more transparency on how...
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edge towards this week's 10 biggest songs on UK radio. Let's get on your number 12 right now. And Zara Larsson also officially out of the top 10 today. And she's revealed, actually, this week her secret to staying fit. She danced. She said that she did 116 shows in the last year and basically one every 3 days and reckons

There's our highest new entry today from Lulu. She is back, an 80s icon with I'm In Love Again there at number 11. And we are kicking off the top 10 with Jungle and a big rise for this tune today on UK Airplay. And they've just released their brand new album.

back into the top 10 today. Another big rise, and her dating life has been in the news this week. Ray and Michael B. Jordan have sparked some dating rumours after being spotted together at Six Flags Magic Mountain in California last week. The photo showed them riding roller coasters together, and reports say it wasn't necessarily their first time hanging out. So watch this space on this one. She might have finally found her husband.

for the last 3 weeks. Stella Lefty, she drops a spot today, and she's been teasing some new music, though, because we've had this song for the last few months. It's called Summer You Were Mine, and she's done it in the most 2026 way possible. She put a snippet on TikTok, and she's actually got a debut album coming out next Friday. So if you're a Stella Lefty fan, you've basically got a week to obsess over that tiny clip before we get the whole thing. This song doing great, though, over the last 7 days. It reached more than 28 million listeners. It's Boston, number 7, Stella Lefty.

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on the UK's official airplay chart. She's now officially out of the race. Taylor Swift, I knew it, I knew you, at number 5. Now, this man, he holds firm this week. It's Alex Warren, and we're just a week out from his new album, Wild Child, dropping. We are so excited for it here on the UK chart. And he's revealed that there's one song on it that's actually too emotional for him to perform live. It's a song called I Miss You More, and Alex says that he finds it so difficult to listen to that he doesn't even play it on stage. Imagine writing a song that's so sad that even you don't want to hear it. That's Alex Warren. What a guy, what a talent. And Fever Dream is here at number 4.

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every single week, we do this. Yeah, every week we play you a song that is trending on UK radio. This is a song that's being played loads that's not quite made it into the official UK Airplay chart. And today I have got you brand new music from the incredible dance vocalist Jazzy, who's been featured on loads of songs this summer, especially with Calvin Harris. But this time she's going it alone, and this song is doing really well on the trending charts. Over 11.8 million people have heard it over the last 7 days and waiting in the wings to chart right here. Trending on the UK chart today, here's Jazzy with Invisible on the UK chart.

good is that? Jazzy, Invisible, our trending song today on the UK chart. Let me know your thoughts of that on the socials at UK Airplay. It is Scott Clark, and here we are then. Who's got the biggest song on UK radio this week? Well, again, it's between Shakira, but Samba is in the mix this week. We've got a new battle on our hands, and Samba rises today with his latest. He's officially taken over. It's essentially a back-to-back Samba double play in the top three, and he's had a pretty ridiculous week. He's just played his first ever European Festival headline set, and Zara Larsson, she actually joined him on stage, which is completely random, but so great and so pure. Here's My Body Isn't Ready at number two today, up three spots on the UK charts.

play with My Body Isn't Ready. It's Scott Clark and the UK chart is on. And before I play you the biggest song on UK radio over the last 7 days, let's check out this week's top 10. At number 10, Jungle, up 7 with Someday Somewhere. Another big rise for Ray. Where is my

which means I've done it. I've counted down 29 songs to get to this point today. The number one song on UK airplay over the last 7 days. And Shakira has smashed it. She's spending another week at the top of the official UK airplay chart. And she's proven once again that age is absolutely no excuse for not getting on the dance floor. And there's a new clip from her tour that's gone viral this week showing her dancing with a group of younger dancers. And fans are basically saying that she's still got more energy than the rest of us put together. And a record audience and support of her latest by 181

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0: Coming up now, the local and national news, sponsored by the Speak Easy Language School, bringing Thai lessons one-on-one to you anywhere in the world.
1: Thailand news this morning leads with a weekend of serious unrest in the deep south. Closer to Pattaya, authorities have raided companies controlling billions of baht in property over alleged nominee ownership. While in Bangkok, an American wanted over the disappearance of her own son has been arrested. And another American faces attempted murder charges after a police officer was slashed in the neck. Those stories and more in today's Thailand and Pattaya news. The big news this weekend has been a series of almost 70 incidents across Thailand's deep south, with buildings set alight, burning tires thrown onto roads, explosive devices detonated, and spikes scattered across routes in an attempt to hinder the authorities. From Friday evening through to this morning, Monday, incidents have continued across areas close to the Malaysian border, around 660 kilometers from the major tourist regions. The apparent aim of the insurgents is widespread disruption, and Thai authorities have responded by sending additional manpower into the region. Nighttime curfews have also been imposed since Saturday, helping to keep residents away from some of the most dangerous areas. That, however, has not stopped the attacks. As with this type of insurgency, incidents have been scattered and unpredictable, making them extremely difficult for security forces to prevent. Sunday saw power lines brought down, cutting electricity to several communities, while railway infrastructure was also damaged badly enough to raise concerns over the safety of services until repairs can be completed. The three affected provinces, Narathiwat, Pattani and Yala, have seen widespread disruption. Thai media described some areas as being in chaos, although importantly, there had been no confirmed reports of injuries at the time of this bulletin. There have also been reports of looting in some areas, together with occasional gunfire, while police and military patrols have been increased. Prime Minister Anutin Chanvirakul called an urgent meeting with senior defense officials yesterday before traveling north to inspect flooding there. Authorities have urged residents to remain at home where restrictions are in place and avoid affected areas, while security personnel have been ordered to exercise extreme caution. Closer to home, another investigation into companies suspected of using Thai nominee shareholders and directors was carried out in the Pattaya area on Friday and through the weekend. Following similar operations in Phuket, Bangkok, Hua Hin, and the Southern Islands, authorities targeted offices and properties at three locations. Among them was a law office suspected of helping establish a network of interconnected companies controlling property reportedly worth billions of baht. The investigation centers on allegations that Thai nationals were being used as proxy shareholders in businesses ultimately controlled by foreign interests. Officials allege that employees of the law office were named as shareholders on behalf of the actual foreign owners. Documents and other evidence were seized and are now being examined. A second target was a hotel close to Soi Bua Khao, which had used the same law office for its company registration, while another entity in the Cozy Beach area was also investigated. Thailand's Foreign Business Act restricts foreign participation in certain businesses and prohibits the use of Thai nominees simply to disguise the true ownership or control of a company. Recent investigations have also highlighted an important point for anyone listed as a genuine Thai shareholder. Authorities can ask how that person obtained the money used to purchase their shares. For the moment, these raids have concentrated on substantial business and investment networks rather than the average foreign homeowner. Nevertheless, anyone concerned about the structure through which their home or property is held would be wise to obtain advice from a properly qualified and independent Thai lawyer. An American woman wanted in the United States over the alleged abduction of her own 8-year-old son 2 years ago has been arrested by Thai police in Bangkok. The woman is accused of leaving the United States with the youngster after a court in Oregon awarded custody to the boy's father. The father reported his son missing, employed a private investigator, and even established a website in an effort to find him. The FBI later received information suggesting the mother and child were in Thailand and worked with Thai immigration authorities to trace them. She has now been arrested in Bangkok, with the case being handled in cooperation with American authorities. And also in Bangkok, a 29-year-old American man has been arrested after what began as an alleged convenience store theft escalated into a very serious attack on a police officer. Police were called to a 7-Eleven following reports of shoplifting, with a traffic officer among the first to arrive. As the officer attempted to intervene, CCTV reportedly shows the suspect attacking him with a modeling knife, slashing him in the neck before running from the scene. A police search was immediately launched, and officers later found the suspect hiding in a temporary shelter, where they also recovered what they believe was the weapon used in the attack. Police identified the arrested man as 29-year-old American national Alexander Troy Lopez. Officers said he initially appeared confused and uncooperative, and tourist police interpreters were called in to communicate with him in both English and Spanish. Police also suspected that he may have been intoxicated, with subsequent checks reportedly indicating methamphetamine use. What started as an alleged shoplifting incident has therefore become considerably more serious. He now faces charges including attempted murder of a police officer while on duty, along with an offence connected to the original robbery allegation. And it's another day of potential rainstorms today. We are promised continued lower temperatures, highs of 30, lows of 26, and the advisory to keep our eyes open for dark clouds.
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3: I'm Debbie Russ with the BBC News. Britain's new Prime Minister, Andy Burnham, on a visit to Kyiv, has promised to continue support for Ukraine despite what he called outrageous threats from Russia.
4: You have stood tall and defiant in the face of everything Russia has thrown at you, and you have taken your place as a proud sovereign European nation, a vibrant democracy with a bright future ahead.
3: He was speaking at an event marking Ukraine's Independence Day, where he told his audience that the UK and its allies would help Ukraine develop new technologies to destroy Russian missiles before they were launched. Britain specifically, he confirmed, would help Ukraine manufacture long-range cruise missiles, which can strike targets deep inside Russian territory. Here's Joe Inwood.
5: They have the capability to strike targets that, for example, drones can't, not just because they can fly undetected, but also they are capable of defeating hardened targets, so bunkers or ammo stores. So in that sense, this is a really important bit of technology, but it's one that's going to take a bit of time to get going.
3: A Syrian court has sentenced a top Muslim cleric to life in prison, convicting him of exploiting his position and inciting violence. Hugo Bashego reports from Beirut.
6: Ahmed Hassoun's critics labelled him the barrel bomb mufti for his ardent support for the regime. He is the 10th Assad-era figure to be sentenced under the new authorities, who came to power after the former leader was ousted nearly 2 years ago. Bashar al-Assad, who fled to Russia, was sentenced to death earlier this month. The trials have given Syrians some sense of justice in a country where many were frustrated with the lack of accountability for the crimes committed during the brutal civil war. But activists are calling for more transparency on how the verdicts have been reached.
3: Reports from Somalia say at least 9 armed men have been killed in a drone strike in the semi-autonomous region of Puntland. A security official told the BBC the group were preparing to head out to sea when they were hit by what he believed was a Turkish drone. It's the second deadly strike linked to last week's hijacking of a Cameroon-flagged vessel by Somali pirates. The BBC's Barbara Plett-Usher explains their resurgence.
7: You have the blockade of the Strait of Hormuz, you've got conflict and the threat of conflict in the Red Sea, and so what that's done is that it has pushed some more of the international traffic closer to the Somali coast, so you've got opportunity. You also have probably of a more permissive security environment because those international naval forces that have been patrolling the Gulf of Aden, which is where this is happening, some of them might be distracted and looking towards these other areas that I mentioned, Hormuz and Red Sea. So the opportunity exists, and it seems that the Somali pirates are taking advantage of it.
3: Barbara Plett-Usher from Nairobi.
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1: Coming up now, the local and national news, sponsored by the Speak Easy Language School, bringing Thai lessons one-on-one to you anywhere in the world.
2: Thailand news this morning leads with a weekend of serious unrest in the deep south. Closer to Pattaya, authorities have raided companies controlling billions of baht in property over alleged nominee ownership. While in Bangkok, an American wanted over the disappearance of her own son has been arrested. And another American faces attempted murder charges after a police officer was slashed in the neck. Those stories and more in today's Thailand and Pattaya news. The big news this weekend has been a series of almost 70 incidents across Thailand's deep south, with buildings set alight, burning tires thrown onto roads, explosive devices detonated, and spikes scattered across routes in an attempt to hinder the authorities. From Friday evening through to this morning, Monday, incidents have continued across areas close to the Malaysian border, around 660 kilometers from the major tourist regions. The apparent aim of the insurgents is widespread disruption, and Thai authorities have responded by sending additional manpower into the region. Nighttime curfews have also been imposed since Saturday, helping to keep residents away from some of the most dangerous areas. That, however, has not stopped the attacks. As with this type of insurgency, incidents have been scattered and unpredictable, making them extremely difficult for security forces to prevent. Sunday saw power lines brought down, cutting electricity to several communities, while railway infrastructure was also damaged badly enough to raise concerns over the safety of services until repairs can be completed. The three affected provinces, Narathiwat, Pattani and Yala, have seen widespread disruption. Thai media described some areas as being in chaos, although importantly, there had been no confirmed reports of injuries at the time of this bulletin. There have also been reports of looting in some areas, together with occasional gunfire, while police and military patrols have been increased. Prime Minister Anutin Chanvirakul called an urgent meeting with senior defense officials yesterday before traveling north to inspect flooding there. Authorities have urged residents to remain at home where restrictions are in place and avoid affected areas, while security personnel have been ordered to exercise extreme caution. Closer to home, another investigation into companies suspected of using Thai nominee shareholders and directors was carried out in the Pattaya area on Friday and through the weekend. Following similar operations in Phuket, Bangkok, Hua Hin, and the Southern Islands, authorities targeted offices and properties at three locations. Among them was a law office suspected of helping establish a network of interconnected companies controlling property reportedly worth billions of baht. The investigation centers on allegations that Thai nationals were being used as proxy shareholders in businesses ultimately controlled by foreign interests. Officials allege that employees of the law office were named as shareholders on behalf of the actual foreign owners. Documents and other evidence were seized and are now being examined. A second target was a hotel close to Soi Bua Khao, which had used the same law office for its company registration, while another entity in the Cozy Beach area was also investigated. Thailand's Foreign Business Act restricts foreign participation in certain businesses and prohibits the use of Thai nominees simply to disguise the true ownership or control of a company. Recent investigations have also highlighted an important point for anyone listed as a genuine Thai shareholder. Authorities can ask how that person obtained the money used to purchase their shares. For the moment, these raids have concentrated on substantial business and investment networks rather than the average foreign homeowner. Nevertheless, anyone concerned about the structure through which their home or property is held would be wise to obtain advice from a properly qualified and independent Thai lawyer. An American woman wanted in the United States over the alleged abduction of her own 8-year-old son 2 years ago has been arrested by Thai police in Bangkok. The woman is accused of leaving the United States with the youngster after a court in Oregon awarded custody to the boy's father. The father reported his son missing, employed a private investigator, and even established a website in an effort to find him. The FBI later received information suggesting the mother and child were in Thailand and worked with Thai immigration authorities to trace them. She has now been arrested in Bangkok, with the case being handled in cooperation with American authorities. And also in Bangkok, a 29-year-old American man has been arrested after what began as an alleged convenience store theft escalated into a very serious attack on a police officer. Police were called to a 7-Eleven following reports of shoplifting, with a traffic officer among the first to arrive. As the officer attempted to intervene, CCTV reportedly shows the suspect attacking him with a modeling knife, slashing him in the neck before running from the scene. A police search was immediately launched, and officers later found the suspect hiding in a temporary shelter, where they also recovered what they believe was the weapon used in the attack. Police identified the arrested man as 29-year-old American national Alexander Troy Lopez. Officers said he initially appeared confused and uncooperative, and tourist police interpreters were called in to communicate with him in both English and Spanish. Police also suspected that he may have been intoxicated, with subsequent checks reportedly indicating methamphetamine use. What started as an alleged shoplifting incident has therefore become considerably more serious. He now faces charges including attempted murder of a police officer while on duty, along with an offence connected to the original robbery allegation. And it's another day of potential rainstorms today. We are promised continued lower temperatures, highs of 30, lows of 26, and the advisory to keep our eyes open for dark clouds.
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Well, it isn't easy. And without a trained cook in a fully inspected kitchen, you take the risk of buying a pretty poor imitation. The Loft bosses knew that, which is why they took months to perfect the Wednesday menu. Tested and proven on the toughest of critics, it's the only genuine British-style Chinese in the area. 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You've tried the rest, now enjoy the best. Only on a Wednesday, from the Loft on the Lake.

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2: Brain already has access to many questions on the way.
3: I'm Debbie Russ with the BBC News. President Trump has threatened further escalation in the US trade war with Canada, calling it one of the worst nations in the world to deal with. In a social media post, he said he'd increase tariffs on Canadian-made cars, trucks and steel to 50% next year. His comments come days after Canada suspended trade negotiations because of what it said were unacceptable American demands. But the US Trade Representative, Jamieson Greer, said much of the trade between the two countries remained unchanged.
4: I think this is a little bit of a tempest in a teapot. The tariffs went into place over the weekend, which we warned about for a long time. They only cover about 5% of Canadian trade and only 0.06% of U.S. overall consumption. So we'll see. I mean, we're just moving forward with our trade policy as intended. The Canadians came to us about 30 days ago, said they want to negotiate. We said okay. Negotiations ended up not working out, so we're just continuing with our trade policy.
3: The Trump administration is preparing to unveil more economic sanctions against Iran as the war it started grinds on. The Treasury Secretary, Scott Bessent, has called the move the greatest financial offensive ever marshaled against an adversary, which could include measures against those doing business with Iran, such as oil shippers and currency exchanges. New figures show the world's oceans are the warmest on record. The EU's climate change monitor, Copernicus, said oceans outside the polar regions reached an average of 21.1 degrees Celsius on Friday. Our climate correspondent Matt McGrath reports.
5: This is a new ocean record, but a slender one. Saturday's reading beat the previous high mark set in 2024 by about a hundredth of a degree, a margin so fine it may yet be revised. But it's far from a one-off. The oceans have broken a run of records this year. The bigger question here is the timing. The seas are usually at their warmest in March and April, after the Southern Hemisphere summer. So a record now in late August is unusual, say scientists.
3: Activists and politicians in Nepal have urged the government to enact tougher laws against rape and murder, following weeks of outrage over the deadly assault of a three-year-old girl. The country has seen continued protests since her body was found, as Azadeh Moshiri reports.
6: The brutal crime has triggered demands for reform in Nepal and anger over what protesters claim was a slow police response. Police have arrested two suspects, including a minor. After days of demonstrations in Simara, the victim's family met government ministers and secured a written agreement over the weekend. The government has promised to review laws on serious offences and create a memorial bust in honour of the child. Following the backlash to the case, police have recalled two senior officers. The incident has also opened a wider debate over how Nepal deals with young offenders.
3: This is the latest world news.
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0: Coming up now, the local and national news, sponsored by the Speak Easy Language School, bringing Thai lessons one-on-one to you anywhere in the world.
1: Thailand news this morning leads with a weekend of serious unrest in the deep south. Closer to Pattaya, authorities have raided companies controlling billions of baht in property over alleged nominee ownership. While in Bangkok, an American wanted over the disappearance of her own son has been arrested. And another American faces attempted murder charges after a police officer was slashed in the neck. Those stories and more in today's Thailand and Pattaya news. The big news this weekend has been a series of almost 70 incidents across Thailand's deep south, with buildings set alight, burning tires thrown onto roads, explosive devices detonated, and spikes scattered across routes in an attempt to hinder the authorities. From Friday evening through to this morning, Monday, incidents have continued across areas close to the Malaysian border, around 660 kilometers from the major tourist regions. The apparent aim of the insurgents is widespread disruption, and Thai authorities have responded by sending additional manpower into the region. Nighttime curfews have also been imposed since Saturday, helping to keep residents away from some of the most dangerous areas. That, however, has not stopped the attacks. As with this type of insurgency, incidents have been scattered and unpredictable, making them extremely difficult for security forces to prevent. Sunday saw power lines brought down, cutting electricity to several communities, while railway infrastructure was also damaged badly enough to raise concerns over the safety of services until repairs can be completed. The three affected provinces, Narathiwat, Pattani and Yala, have seen widespread disruption. Thai media described some areas as being in chaos, although importantly, there had been no confirmed reports of injuries at the time of this bulletin. There have also been reports of looting in some areas, together with occasional gunfire, while police and military patrols have been increased. Prime Minister Anutin Chanvirakul called an urgent meeting with senior defense officials yesterday before traveling north to inspect flooding there. Authorities have urged residents to remain at home where restrictions are in place and avoid affected areas, while security personnel have been ordered to exercise extreme caution. Closer to home, another investigation into companies suspected of using Thai nominee shareholders and directors was carried out in the Pattaya area on Friday and through the weekend. Following similar operations in Phuket, Bangkok, Hua Hin, and the Southern Islands, authorities targeted offices and properties at three locations. Among them was a law office suspected of helping establish a network of interconnected companies controlling property reportedly worth billions of baht. The investigation centers on allegations that Thai nationals were being used as proxy shareholders in businesses ultimately controlled by foreign interests. Officials allege that employees of the law office were named as shareholders on behalf of the actual foreign owners. Documents and other evidence were seized and are now being examined. A second target was a hotel close to Soi Bua Khao, which had used the same law office for its company registration, while another entity in the Cozy Beach area was also investigated. Thailand's Foreign Business Act restricts foreign participation in certain businesses and prohibits the use of Thai nominees simply to disguise the true ownership or control of a company. Recent investigations have also highlighted an important point for anyone listed as a genuine Thai shareholder. Authorities can ask how that person obtained the money used to purchase their shares. For the moment, these raids have concentrated on substantial business and investment networks rather than the average foreign homeowner. Nevertheless, anyone concerned about the structure through which their home or property is held would be wise to obtain advice from a properly qualified and independent Thai lawyer. An American woman wanted in the United States over the alleged abduction of her own 8-year-old son 2 years ago has been arrested by Thai police in Bangkok. The woman is accused of leaving the United States with the youngster after a court in Oregon awarded custody to the boy's father. The father reported his son missing, employed a private investigator, and even established a website in an effort to find him. The FBI later received information suggesting the mother and child were in Thailand and worked with Thai immigration authorities to trace them. She has now been arrested in Bangkok, with the case being handled in cooperation with American authorities. And also in Bangkok, a 29-year-old American man has been arrested after what began as an alleged convenience store theft escalated into a very serious attack on a police officer. Police were called to a 7-Eleven following reports of shoplifting, with a traffic officer among the first to arrive. As the officer attempted to intervene, CCTV reportedly shows the suspect attacking him with a modeling knife, slashing him in the neck before running from the scene. A police search was immediately launched, and officers later found the suspect hiding in a temporary shelter, where they also recovered what they believe was the weapon used in the attack. Police identified the arrested man as 29-year-old American national Alexander Troy Lopez. Officers said he initially appeared confused and uncooperative, and tourist police interpreters were called in to communicate with him in both English and Spanish. Police also suspected that he may have been intoxicated, with subsequent checks reportedly indicating methamphetamine use. What started as an alleged shoplifting incident has therefore become considerably more serious. He now faces charges including attempted murder of a police officer while on duty, along with an offence connected to the original robbery allegation. And it's another day of potential rainstorms today. We are promised continued lower temperatures, highs of 30, lows of 26, and the advisory to keep our eyes open for dark clouds.
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Ladies, if you wouldn't mind, have a quick look in your handbag. 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A radio? 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But that's all right, because I'm already there, following you around all day. Crystal clear sound, no crackle, no nonsense. 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

0: Coming up now, the local and national news, sponsored by the Speak Easy Language School, bringing Thai lessons one-on-one to you anywhere in the world.
1: Thailand news this morning leads with a weekend of serious unrest in the deep south. Closer to Pattaya, authorities have raided companies controlling billions of baht in property over alleged nominee ownership. While in Bangkok, an American wanted over the disappearance of her own son has been arrested. And another American faces attempted murder charges after a police officer was slashed in the neck. Those stories and more in today's Thailand and Pattaya news. The big news this weekend has been a series of almost 70 incidents across Thailand's deep south, with buildings set alight, burning tires thrown onto roads, explosive devices detonated, and spikes scattered across routes in an attempt to hinder the authorities. From Friday evening through to this morning, Monday, incidents have continued across areas close to the Malaysian border, around 660 kilometers from the major tourist regions. The apparent aim of the insurgents is widespread disruption, and Thai authorities have responded by sending additional manpower into the region. Nighttime curfews have also been imposed since Saturday, helping to keep residents away from some of the most dangerous areas. That, however, has not stopped the attacks. As with this type of insurgency, incidents have been scattered and unpredictable, making them extremely difficult for security forces to prevent. Sunday saw power lines brought down, cutting electricity to several communities, while railway infrastructure was also damaged badly enough to raise concerns over the safety of services until repairs can be completed. The three affected provinces, Narathiwat, Pattani and Yala, have seen widespread disruption. Thai media described some areas as being in chaos, although importantly, there had been no confirmed reports of injuries at the time of this bulletin. There have also been reports of looting in some areas, together with occasional gunfire, while police and military patrols have been increased. Prime Minister Anutin Chanvirakul called an urgent meeting with senior defense officials yesterday before traveling north to inspect flooding there. Authorities have urged residents to remain at home where restrictions are in place and avoid affected areas, while security personnel have been ordered to exercise extreme caution. Closer to home, another investigation into companies suspected of using Thai nominee shareholders and directors was carried out in the Pattaya area on Friday and through the weekend. Following similar operations in Phuket, Bangkok, Hua Hin, and the Southern Islands, authorities targeted offices and properties at three locations. Among them was a law office suspected of helping establish a network of interconnected companies controlling property reportedly worth billions of baht. The investigation centers on allegations that Thai nationals were being used as proxy shareholders in businesses ultimately controlled by foreign interests. Officials allege that employees of the law office were named as shareholders on behalf of the actual foreign owners. Documents and other evidence were seized and are now being examined. A second target was a hotel close to Soi Bua Khao, which had used the same law office for its company registration, while another entity in the Cozy Beach area was also investigated. Thailand's Foreign Business Act restricts foreign participation in certain businesses and prohibits the use of Thai nominees simply to disguise the true ownership or control of a company. Recent investigations have also highlighted an important point for anyone listed as a genuine Thai shareholder. Authorities can ask how that person obtained the money used to purchase their shares. For the moment, these raids have concentrated on substantial business and investment networks rather than the average foreign homeowner. Nevertheless, anyone concerned about the structure through which their home or property is held would be wise to obtain advice from a properly qualified and independent Thai lawyer. An American woman wanted in the United States over the alleged abduction of her own 8-year-old son 2 years ago has been arrested by Thai police in Bangkok. The woman is accused of leaving the United States with the youngster after a court in Oregon awarded custody to the boy's father. The father reported his son missing, employed a private investigator, and even established a website in an effort to find him. The FBI later received information suggesting the mother and child were in Thailand and worked with Thai immigration authorities to trace them. She has now been arrested in Bangkok, with the case being handled in cooperation with American authorities. And also in Bangkok, a 29-year-old American man has been arrested after what began as an alleged convenience store theft escalated into a very serious attack on a police officer. Police were called to a 7-Eleven following reports of shoplifting, with a traffic officer among the first to arrive. As the officer attempted to intervene, CCTV reportedly shows the suspect attacking him with a modeling knife, slashing him in the neck before running from the scene. A police search was immediately launched, and officers later found the suspect hiding in a temporary shelter, where they also recovered what they believe was the weapon used in the attack. Police identified the arrested man as 29-year-old American national Alexander Troy Lopez. Officers said he initially appeared confused and uncooperative, and tourist police interpreters were called in to communicate with him in both English and Spanish. Police also suspected that he may have been intoxicated, with subsequent checks reportedly indicating methamphetamine use. What started as an alleged shoplifting incident has therefore become considerably more serious. He now faces charges including attempted murder of a police officer while on duty, along with an offence connected to the original robbery allegation. And it's another day of potential rainstorms today. We are promised continued lower temperatures, highs of 30, lows of 26, and the advisory to keep our eyes open for dark clouds.
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0: Coming up now, the local and national news, sponsored by the Speak Easy Language School, bringing Thai lessons one-on-one to you anywhere in the world.
1: Thailand news this morning leads with a weekend of serious unrest in the deep south. Closer to Pattaya, authorities have raided companies controlling billions of baht in property over alleged nominee ownership. While in Bangkok, an American wanted over the disappearance of her own son has been arrested. And another American faces attempted murder charges after a police officer was slashed in the neck. Those stories and more in today's Thailand and Pattaya news. The big news this weekend has been a series of almost 70 incidents across Thailand's deep south, with buildings set alight, burning tires thrown onto roads, explosive devices detonated, and spikes scattered across routes in an attempt to hinder the authorities. From Friday evening through to this morning, Monday, incidents have continued across areas close to the Malaysian border, around 660 kilometers from the major tourist regions. The apparent aim of the insurgents is widespread disruption, and Thai authorities have responded by sending additional manpower into the region. Nighttime curfews have also been imposed since Saturday, helping to keep residents away from some of the most dangerous areas. That, however, has not stopped the attacks. As with this type of insurgency, incidents have been scattered and unpredictable, making them extremely difficult for security forces to prevent. Sunday saw power lines brought down, cutting electricity to several communities, while railway infrastructure was also damaged badly enough to raise concerns over the safety of services until repairs can be completed. The three affected provinces, Narathiwat, Pattani and Yala, have seen widespread disruption. Thai media described some areas as being in chaos, although importantly, there had been no confirmed reports of injuries at the time of this bulletin. There have also been reports of looting in some areas, together with occasional gunfire, while police and military patrols have been increased. Prime Minister Anutin Chanvirakul called an urgent meeting with senior defense officials yesterday before traveling north to inspect flooding there. Authorities have urged residents to remain at home where restrictions are in place and avoid affected areas, while security personnel have been ordered to exercise extreme caution. Closer to home, another investigation into companies suspected of using Thai nominee shareholders and directors was carried out in the Pattaya area on Friday and through the weekend. Following similar operations in Phuket, Bangkok, Hua Hin, and the Southern Islands, authorities targeted offices and properties at three locations. Among them was a law office suspected of helping establish a network of interconnected companies controlling property reportedly worth billions of baht. The investigation centers on allegations that Thai nationals were being used as proxy shareholders in businesses ultimately controlled by foreign interests. Officials allege that employees of the law office were named as shareholders on behalf of the actual foreign owners. Documents and other evidence were seized and are now being examined. A second target was a hotel close to Soi Bua Khao, which had used the same law office for its company registration, while another entity in the Cozy Beach area was also investigated. Thailand's Foreign Business Act restricts foreign participation in certain businesses and prohibits the use of Thai nominees simply to disguise the true ownership or control of a company. Recent investigations have also highlighted an important point for anyone listed as a genuine Thai shareholder. Authorities can ask how that person obtained the money used to purchase their shares. For the moment, these raids have concentrated on substantial business and investment networks rather than the average foreign homeowner. Nevertheless, anyone concerned about the structure through which their home or property is held would be wise to obtain advice from a properly qualified and independent Thai lawyer. An American woman wanted in the United States over the alleged abduction of her own 8-year-old son 2 years ago has been arrested by Thai police in Bangkok. The woman is accused of leaving the United States with the youngster after a court in Oregon awarded custody to the boy's father. The father reported his son missing, employed a private investigator, and even established a website in an effort to find him. The FBI later received information suggesting the mother and child were in Thailand and worked with Thai immigration authorities to trace them. She has now been arrested in Bangkok, with the case being handled in cooperation with American authorities. And also in Bangkok, a 29-year-old American man has been arrested after what began as an alleged convenience store theft escalated into a very serious attack on a police officer. Police were called to a 7-Eleven following reports of shoplifting, with a traffic officer among the first to arrive. As the officer attempted to intervene, CCTV reportedly shows the suspect attacking him with a modeling knife, slashing him in the neck before running from the scene. A police search was immediately launched, and officers later found the suspect hiding in a temporary shelter, where they also recovered what they believe was the weapon used in the attack. Police identified the arrested man as 29-year-old American national Alexander Troy Lopez. Officers said he initially appeared confused and uncooperative, and tourist police interpreters were called in to communicate with him in both English and Spanish. Police also suspected that he may have been intoxicated, with subsequent checks reportedly indicating methamphetamine use. What started as an alleged shoplifting incident has therefore become considerably more serious. He now faces charges including attempted murder of a police officer while on duty, along with an offence connected to the original robbery allegation. And it's another day of potential rainstorms today. We are promised continued lower temperatures, highs of 30, lows of 26, and the advisory to keep our eyes open for dark clouds.
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1: Coming up now, the local and national news, sponsored by the Speak Easy Language School, bringing Thai lessons one-on-one to you anywhere in the world.
2: Thailand news this morning leads with a weekend of serious unrest in the deep south. Closer to Pattaya, authorities have raided companies controlling billions of baht in property over alleged nominee ownership. While in Bangkok, an American wanted over the disappearance of her own son has been arrested. And another American faces attempted murder charges after a police officer was slashed in the neck. Those stories and more in today's Thailand and Pattaya news. The big news this weekend has been a series of almost 70 incidents across Thailand's deep south, with buildings set alight, burning tires thrown onto roads, explosive devices detonated, and spikes scattered across routes in an attempt to hinder the authorities. From Friday evening through to this morning, Monday, incidents have continued across areas close to the Malaysian border, around 660 kilometers from the major tourist regions. The apparent aim of the insurgents is widespread disruption, and Thai authorities have responded by sending additional manpower into the region. Nighttime curfews have also been imposed since Saturday, helping to keep residents away from some of the most dangerous areas. That, however, has not stopped the attacks. As with this type of insurgency, incidents have been scattered and unpredictable, making them extremely difficult for security forces to prevent. Sunday saw power lines brought down, cutting electricity to several communities, while railway infrastructure was also damaged badly enough to raise concerns over the safety of services until repairs can be completed. The three affected provinces, Narathiwat, Pattani and Yala, have seen widespread disruption. Thai media described some areas as being in chaos, although importantly, there had been no confirmed reports of injuries at the time of this bulletin. There have also been reports of looting in some areas, together with occasional gunfire, while police and military patrols have been increased. Prime Minister Anutin Chanvirakul called an urgent meeting with senior defence officials yesterday before travelling north to inspect flooding there. Authorities have urged residents to remain at home where restrictions are in place and avoid affected areas, while security personnel have been ordered to exercise extreme caution. Closer to home, another investigation into companies suspected of using Thai nominee shareholders and directors was carried out in the Pattaya area on Friday and through the weekend. Following similar operations in Phuket, Bangkok, Hua Hin, and the Southern Islands, authorities targeted offices and properties at three locations. Among them was a law office suspected of helping establish a network of interconnected companies controlling property reportedly worth billions of baht. The investigation centers on allegations that Thai nationals were being used as proxy shareholders in businesses ultimately controlled by foreign interests. Officials allege that employees of the law office were named as shareholders on behalf of the actual foreign owners. Documents and other evidence were seized and are now being examined. A second target was a hotel close to Soi Bua Khao, which had used the same law office for its company registration, while another entity in the Cozy Beach area was also investigated. Thailand's Foreign Business Act restricts foreign participation in certain businesses and prohibits the use of Thai nominees simply to disguise the true ownership or control of a company. Recent investigations have also highlighted an important point for anyone listed as a genuine Thai shareholder. Authorities can ask how that person obtained the money used to purchase their shares. For the moment, these raids have concentrated on substantial business and investment networks rather than the average foreign homeowner. Nevertheless, anyone concerned about the structure through which their home or property is held would be wise to obtain advice from a properly qualified and independent Thai lawyer. An American woman wanted in the United States over the alleged abduction of her own 8-year-old son 2 years ago has been arrested by Thai police in Bangkok. The woman is accused of leaving the United States with the youngster after a court in Oregon awarded custody to the boy's father. The father reported his son missing, employed a private investigator, and even established a website in an effort to find him. The FBI later received information suggesting the mother and child were in Thailand and worked with Thai immigration authorities to trace them. She has now been arrested in Bangkok, with the case being handled in cooperation with American authorities. And also in Bangkok, a 29-year-old American man has been arrested after what began as an alleged convenience store theft escalated into a very serious attack on a police officer. Police were called to a 7-Eleven following reports of shoplifting, with a traffic officer among the first to arrive. As the officer attempted to intervene, CCTV reportedly shows the suspect attacking him with a modeling knife, slashing him in the neck before running from the scene. A police search was immediately launched, and officers later found the suspect hiding in a temporary shelter, where they also recovered what they believe was the weapon used in the attack. Police identified the arrested man as 29-year-old American national Alexander Troy Lopez. Officers said he initially appeared confused and uncooperative, and tourist police interpreters were called in to communicate with him in both English and Spanish. Police also suspected that he may have been intoxicated, with subsequent checks reportedly indicating methamphetamine use. What started as an alleged shoplifting incident has therefore become considerably more serious. He now faces charges including attempted murder of a police officer while on duty, along with an offence connected to the original robbery allegation. And it's another day of potential rainstorms today. We are promised continued lower temperatures, highs of 30, lows of 26, and the advisory to keep our eyes open for dark clouds.
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2: Thailand news this morning leads with a weekend of serious unrest in the deep south. Closer to Pattaya, authorities have raided companies controlling billions of baht in property over alleged nominee ownership. While in Bangkok, an American wanted over the disappearance of her own son has been arrested. And another American faces attempted murder charges after a police officer was slashed in the neck. Those stories and more in today's Thailand and Pattaya news. The big news this weekend has been a series of almost 70 incidents across Thailand's deep south, with buildings set alight, burning tires thrown onto roads, explosive devices detonated, and spikes scattered across routes in an attempt to hinder the authorities. From Friday evening through to this morning, Monday, incidents have continued across areas close to the Malaysian border, around 660 kilometers from the major tourist regions. The apparent aim of the insurgents is widespread disruption, and Thai authorities have responded by sending additional manpower into the region. Nighttime curfews have also been imposed since Saturday, helping to keep residents away from some of the most dangerous areas. That, however, has not stopped the attacks. As with this type of insurgency, incidents have been scattered and unpredictable, making them extremely difficult for security forces to prevent. Sunday saw power lines brought down, cutting electricity to several communities, while railway infrastructure was also damaged badly enough to raise concerns over the safety of services until repairs can be completed. The three affected provinces, Narathiwat, Pattani and Yala, have seen widespread disruption. Thai media described some areas as being in chaos, although importantly, there had been no confirmed reports of injuries at the time of this bulletin. There have also been reports of looting in some areas, together with occasional gunfire, while police and military patrols have been increased. Prime Minister Anutin Chanvirakul called an urgent meeting with senior defense officials yesterday before traveling north to inspect flooding there. Authorities have urged residents to remain at home where restrictions are in place and avoid affected areas, while security personnel have been ordered to exercise extreme caution. Closer to home, another investigation into companies suspected of using Thai nominee shareholders and directors was carried out in the Pattaya area on Friday and through the weekend. Following similar operations in Phuket, Bangkok, Hua Hin, and the Southern Islands, authorities targeted offices and properties at three locations. Among them was a law office suspected of helping establish a network of interconnected companies controlling property reportedly worth billions of baht. The investigation centers on allegations that Thai nationals were being used as proxy shareholders in businesses ultimately controlled by foreign interests. Officials allege that employees of the law office were named as shareholders on behalf of the actual foreign owners. Documents and other evidence were seized and are now being examined. A second target was a hotel close to Soi Bua Khao, which had used the same law office for its company registration, while another entity in the Cozy Beach area was also investigated. Thailand's Foreign Business Act restricts foreign participation in certain businesses and prohibits the use of Thai nominees simply to disguise the true ownership or control of a company. Recent investigations have also highlighted an important point for anyone listed as a genuine Thai shareholder. Authorities can ask how that person obtained the money used to purchase their shares. For the moment, these raids have concentrated on substantial business and investment networks rather than the average foreign homeowner. Nevertheless, anyone concerned about the structure through which their home or property is held would be wise to obtain advice from a properly qualified and independent Thai lawyer. An American woman wanted in the United States over the alleged abduction of her own 8-year-old son 2 years ago has been arrested by Thai police in Bangkok. The woman is accused of leaving the United States with the youngster after a court in Oregon awarded custody to the boy's father. The father reported his son missing, employed a private investigator, and even established a website in an effort to find him. The FBI later received information suggesting the mother and child were in Thailand and worked with Thai immigration authorities to trace them. She has now been arrested in Bangkok, with the case being handled in cooperation with American authorities. And also in Bangkok, a 29-year-old American man has been arrested after what began as an alleged convenience store theft escalated into a very serious attack on a police officer. Police were called to a 7-Eleven following reports of shoplifting, with a traffic officer among the first to arrive. As the officer attempted to intervene, CCTV reportedly shows the suspect attacking him with a modeling knife, slashing him in the neck before running from the scene. A police search was immediately launched, and officers later found the suspect hiding in a temporary shelter, where they also recovered what they believe was the weapon used in the attack. Police identified the arrested man as 29-year-old American national Alexander Troy Lopez. Officers said he initially appeared confused and uncooperative, and tourist police interpreters were called in to communicate with him in both English and Spanish. Police also suspected that he may have been intoxicated, with subsequent checks reportedly indicating methamphetamine use. What started as an alleged shoplifting incident has therefore become considerably more serious. He now faces charges including attempted murder of a police officer while on duty, along with an offence connected to the original robbery allegation. And it's another day of potential rainstorms today. We are promised continued lower temperatures, highs of 30, lows of 26, and the advisory to keep our eyes open for dark clouds.
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3: Thailand news this morning leads with a weekend of serious unrest in the deep south. Closer to Pattaya, authorities have raided companies controlling billions of baht in property over alleged nominee ownership. While in Bangkok, an American wanted over the disappearance of her own son has been arrested. And another American faces attempted murder charges after a police officer was slashed in the neck. Those stories and more in today's Thailand and Pattaya news. The big news this weekend has been a series of almost 70 incidents across Thailand's deep south, with buildings set alight, burning tires thrown onto roads, explosive devices detonated, and spikes scattered across routes in an attempt to hinder the authorities. From Friday evening through to this morning, Monday, incidents have continued across areas close to the Malaysian border, around 660 kilometers from the major tourist regions. The apparent aim of the insurgents is widespread disruption, and Thai authorities have responded by sending additional manpower into the region. Nighttime curfews have also been imposed since Saturday, helping to keep residents away from some of the most dangerous areas. That, however, has not stopped the attacks. As with this type of insurgency, incidents have been scattered and unpredictable, making them extremely difficult for security forces to prevent. Sunday saw power lines brought down, cutting electricity to several communities, while railway infrastructure was also damaged badly enough to raise concerns over the safety of services until repairs can be completed. The three affected provinces, Narathiwat, Pattani and Yala, have seen widespread disruption. Thai media described some areas as being in chaos, although importantly, there had been no confirmed reports of injuries at the time of this bulletin. There have also been reports of looting in some areas, together with occasional gunfire, while police and military patrols have been increased. Prime Minister Anutin Chanvirakul called an urgent meeting with senior defense officials yesterday before traveling north to inspect flooding there. Authorities have urged residents to remain at home where restrictions are in place and avoid affected areas, while security personnel have been ordered to exercise extreme caution. Closer to home, another investigation into companies suspected of using Thai nominee shareholders and directors was carried out in the Pattaya area on Friday and through the weekend. Following similar operations in Phuket, Bangkok, Hua Hin, and the Southern Islands, authorities targeted offices and properties at three locations. Among them was a law office suspected of helping establish a network of interconnected companies controlling property reportedly worth billions of baht. The investigation centers on allegations that Thai nationals were being used as proxy shareholders in businesses ultimately controlled by foreign interests. Officials allege that employees of the law office were named as shareholders on behalf of the actual foreign owners. Documents and other evidence were seized and are now being examined. A second target was a hotel close to Soi Bua Khao, which had used the same law office for its company registration, while another entity in the Cozy Beach area was also investigated. Thailand's Foreign Business Act restricts foreign participation in certain businesses and prohibits the use of Thai nominees simply to disguise the true ownership or control of a company. Recent investigations have also highlighted an important point for anyone listed as a genuine Thai shareholder. Authorities can ask how that person obtained the money used to purchase their shares. For the moment, these raids have concentrated on substantial business and investment networks rather than the average foreign homeowner. Nevertheless, anyone concerned about the structure through which their home or property is held would be wise to obtain advice from a properly qualified and independent Thai lawyer. An American woman wanted in the United States over the alleged abduction of her own 8-year-old son 2 years ago has been arrested by Thai police in Bangkok. The woman is accused of leaving the United States with the youngster after a court in Oregon awarded custody to the boy's father. The father reported his son missing, employed a private investigator, and even established a website in an effort to find him. The FBI later received information suggesting the mother and child were in Thailand and worked with Thai immigration authorities to trace them. She has now been arrested in Bangkok, with the case being handled in cooperation with American authorities. And also in Bangkok, a 29-year-old American man has been arrested after what began as an alleged convenience store theft escalated into a very serious attack on a police officer. Police were called to a 7-Eleven following reports of shoplifting, with a traffic officer among the first to arrive. As the officer attempted to intervene, CCTV reportedly shows the suspect attacking him with a modeling knife, slashing him in the neck before running from the scene. A police search was immediately launched, and officers later found the suspect hiding in a temporary shelter, where they also recovered what they believe was the weapon used in the attack. Police identified the arrested man as 29-year-old American national Alexander Troy Lopez. Officers said he initially appeared confused and uncooperative, and tourist police interpreters were called in to communicate with him in both English and Spanish. Police also suspected that he may have been intoxicated, with subsequent checks reportedly indicating methamphetamine use. What started as an alleged shoplifting incident has therefore become considerably more serious. He now faces charges including attempted murder of a police officer while on duty, along with an offence connected to the original robbery allegation. And it's another day of potential rainstorms today. We are promised continued lower temperatures, highs of 30, lows of 26, and the advisory to keep our eyes open for dark clouds.
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0: 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A radio? No, of course not. But that's all right, because I'm already there, following you around all day. Crystal clear sound, no crackle, no nonsense. Fabulous Pattaya Radio.
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0: Coming up now, the local and national news, sponsored by the Speak Easy Language School, bringing Thai lessons one-on-one to you anywhere in the world.
1: Thailand news this morning leads with a weekend of serious unrest in the deep south. Closer to Pattaya, authorities have raided companies controlling billions of baht in property over alleged nominee ownership. While in Bangkok, an American wanted over the disappearance of her own son has been arrested. And another American faces attempted murder charges after a police officer was slashed in the neck. Those stories and more in today's Thailand and Pattaya news. The big news this weekend has been a series of almost 70 incidents across Thailand's deep south, with buildings set alight, burning tires thrown onto roads, explosive devices detonated, and spikes scattered across routes in an attempt to hinder the authorities. From Friday evening through to this morning, Monday, incidents have continued across areas close to the Malaysian border, around 660 kilometers from the major tourist regions. The apparent aim of the insurgents is widespread disruption, and Thai authorities have responded by sending additional manpower into the region. Nighttime curfews have also been imposed since Saturday, helping to keep residents away from some of the most dangerous areas. That, however, has not stopped the attacks. As with this type of insurgency, incidents have been scattered and unpredictable, making them extremely difficult for security forces to prevent. Sunday saw power lines brought down, cutting electricity to several communities, while railway infrastructure was also damaged badly enough to raise concerns over the safety of services until repairs can be completed. The three affected provinces, Narathiwat, Pattani and Yala, have seen widespread disruption. Thai media described some areas as being in chaos, although, importantly, there had been no confirmed reports of injuries at the time of this bulletin. There have also been reports of looting in some areas, together with occasional gunfire, while police and military patrols have been increased. Prime Minister Anutin Chanvirakul called an urgent meeting with senior defense officials yesterday before traveling north to inspect flooding there. Authorities have urged residents to remain at home where restrictions are in place and avoid affected areas, while security personnel have been ordered to exercise extreme caution. Closer to home, another investigation into companies suspected of using Thai nominee shareholders and directors was carried out in the Pattaya area on Friday and through the weekend. Following similar operations in Phuket, Bangkok, Hua Hin, and the Southern Islands, authorities targeted offices and properties at three locations. Among them was a law office suspected of helping establish a network of interconnected companies controlling property reportedly worth billions of baht. The investigation centers on allegations that Thai nationals were being used as proxy shareholders in businesses ultimately controlled by foreign interests. Officials allege that employees of the law office were named as shareholders on behalf of the actual foreign owners. Documents and other evidence were seized and are now being examined. A second target was a hotel close to Soi Bua Khao, which had used the same law office for its company registration, while another entity in the Cozy Beach area was also investigated. Thailand's Foreign Business Act restricts foreign participation in certain businesses and prohibits the use of Thai nominees simply to disguise the true ownership or control of a company. Recent investigations have also highlighted an important point for anyone listed as a genuine Thai shareholder. Authorities can ask how that person obtained the money used to purchase their shares. For the moment, these raids have concentrated on substantial business and investment networks rather than the average foreign homeowner. Nevertheless, anyone concerned about the structure through which their home or property is held would be wise to obtain advice from a properly qualified and independent Thai lawyer. An American woman wanted in the United States over the alleged abduction of her own 8-year-old son 2 years ago has been arrested by Thai police in Bangkok. The woman is accused of leaving the United States with the youngster after a court in Oregon awarded custody to the boy's father. The father reported his son missing, employed a private investigator, and even established a website in an effort to find him. The FBI later received information suggesting the mother and child were in Thailand and worked with Thai immigration authorities to trace them. She has now been arrested in Bangkok, with the case being handled in cooperation with American authorities. And also in Bangkok, a 29-year-old American man has been arrested after what began as an alleged convenience store theft escalated into a very serious attack on a police officer. Police were called to a 7-Eleven following reports of shoplifting, with a traffic officer among the first to arrive. As the officer attempted to intervene, CCTV reportedly shows the suspect attacking him with a modeling knife, slashing him in the neck before running from the scene. A police search was immediately launched, and officers later found the suspect hiding in a temporary shelter, where they also recovered what they believe was the weapon used in the attack. Police identified the arrested man as 29-year-old American national Alexander Troy Lopez. Officers said he initially appeared confused and uncooperative, and tourist police interpreters were called in to communicate with him in both English and Spanish. Police also suspected that he may have been intoxicated, with subsequent checks reportedly indicating methamphetamine use. What started as an alleged shoplifting incident has therefore become considerably more serious. He now faces charges including attempted murder of a police officer while on duty, along with an offence connected to the original robbery allegation. And it's another day of potential rainstorms today. We are promised continued lower temperatures, highs of 30, lows of 26, and the advisory to keep our eyes open for dark clouds.
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1: Thailand news this morning leads with a weekend of serious unrest in the deep south. Closer to Pattaya, authorities have raided companies controlling billions of baht in property over alleged nominee ownership. While in Bangkok, an American wanted over the disappearance of her own son has been arrested. And another American faces attempted murder charges after a police officer was slashed in the neck. Those stories and more in today's Thailand and Pattaya news. The big news this weekend has been a series of almost 70 incidents across Thailand's deep south, with buildings set alight, burning tires thrown onto roads, explosive devices detonated, and spikes scattered across routes in an attempt to hinder the authorities. From Friday evening through to this morning, Monday, incidents have continued across areas close to the Malaysian border, around 660 kilometers from the major tourist regions. The apparent aim of the insurgents is widespread disruption, and Thai authorities have responded by sending additional manpower into the region. Nighttime curfews have also been imposed since Saturday, helping to keep residents away from some of the most dangerous areas. That, however, has not stopped the attacks. As with this type of insurgency, incidents have been scattered and unpredictable, making them extremely difficult for security forces to prevent. Sunday saw power lines brought down, cutting electricity to several communities, while railway infrastructure was also damaged badly enough to raise concerns over the safety of services until repairs can be completed. The three affected provinces, Narathiwat, Pattani and Yala, have seen widespread disruption. Thai media described some areas as being in chaos, although importantly, there had been no confirmed reports of injuries at the time of this bulletin. There have also been reports of looting in some areas, together with occasional gunfire, while police and military patrols have been increased. Prime Minister Anutin Chanvirakul called an urgent meeting with senior defense officials yesterday before traveling north to inspect flooding there. Authorities have urged residents to remain at home where restrictions are in place and avoid affected areas, while security personnel have been ordered to exercise extreme caution. Closer to home, another investigation into companies suspected of using Thai nominee shareholders and directors was carried out in the Pattaya area on Friday and through the weekend. Following similar operations in Phuket, Bangkok, Hua Hin, and the Southern Islands, authorities targeted offices and properties at three locations. Among them was a law office suspected of helping establish a network of interconnected companies controlling property reportedly worth billions of baht. The investigation centers on allegations that Thai nationals were being used as proxy shareholders in businesses ultimately controlled by foreign interests. Officials allege that employees of the law office were named as shareholders on behalf of the actual foreign owners. Documents and other evidence were seized and are now being examined. A second target was a hotel close to Soi Bua Khao, which had used the same law office for its company registration, while another entity in the Cozy Beach area was also investigated. Thailand's Foreign Business Act restricts foreign participation in certain businesses and prohibits the use of Thai nominees simply to disguise the true ownership or control of a company. Recent investigations have also highlighted an important point for anyone listed as a genuine Thai shareholder. Authorities can ask how that person obtained the money used to purchase their shares. For the moment, these raids have concentrated on substantial business and investment networks rather than the average foreign homeowner. Nevertheless, anyone concerned about the structure through which their home or property is held would be wise to obtain advice from a properly qualified and independent Thai lawyer. An American woman wanted in the United States over the alleged abduction of her own 8-year-old son 2 years ago has been arrested by Thai police in Bangkok. The woman is accused of leaving the United States with the youngster after a court in Oregon awarded custody to the boy's father. The father reported his son missing, employed a private investigator, and even established a website in an effort to find him. The FBI later received information suggesting the mother and child were in Thailand and worked with Thai immigration authorities to trace them. She has now been arrested in Bangkok, with the case being handled in cooperation with American authorities. And also in Bangkok, a 29-year-old American man has been arrested after what began as an alleged convenience store theft escalated into a very serious attack on a police officer. Police were called to a 7-Eleven following reports of shoplifting, with a traffic officer among the first to arrive. As the officer attempted to intervene, CCTV reportedly shows the suspect attacking him with a modeling knife, slashing him in the neck before running from the scene. A police search was immediately launched, and officers later found the suspect hiding in a temporary shelter, where they also recovered what they believe was the weapon used in the attack. Police identified the arrested man as 29-year-old American national Alexander Troy Lopez. Officers said he initially appeared confused and uncooperative, and tourist police interpreters were called in to communicate with him in both English and Spanish. Police also suspected that he may have been intoxicated, with subsequent checks reportedly indicating methamphetamine use. What started as an alleged shoplifting incident has therefore become considerably more serious. He now faces charges including attempted murder of a police officer while on duty, along with an offence connected to the original robbery allegation. And it's another day of potential rainstorms today. We are promised continued lower temperatures, highs of 30, lows of 26, and the advisory to keep our eyes open for dark clouds.
2: 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Have you noticed? You won't lose me. I'm always here. No bad signal, no crackle, no hiss.

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4: BBC News with Roisin Hasty. The US Treasury Secretary Scott Bessent has announced an expansion of secondary sanctions aimed at severing Iran's links with the global economy. Mr. Bessent said banks, businesses and countries would be put under pressure to cut economic ties with Tehran, and those that did not comply would share its isolation. That, he said, included China. From Washington, Kushaya Janedi of the BBC's Persian service told us about the Iranian response.
5: The message from Tehran is the message of defiance. Mohammad Baqir Ghalibaf, Iran's parliament speaker, said that this is bluster from the Americans and none of Iran's trade partners are going to follow suit. But of course, this is just a message of defiance. This does not mean that the Iranian government is unconcerned. They are trying to find a way out of this situation. And today's visit to Tehran by Marshal Asim Munir, the Pakistani army commander, shows a sign that the Iranians are looking towards a way out of this situation through diplomacy.
4: A British maritime safety organisation, the UKMTO, says an oil tanker has been attacked in the Strait of Hormuz. It's reported damage to its engine room and is said to be disabled. The crew is reported to be safe, but the environmental impact of the strike is as yet unknown. Prime Minister Mark Carney says Canada will only return to trade talks with the United States if the conditions are right after negotiations ended without a deal. He was speaking after President Trump threatened to impose further tariffs of up to 50% on key Canadian goods from next year. Speaking in Quebec, Mr. Carney said any recent progress on talks has now been reversed.
6: We could not accept what the U.S. had offered, nor could we give what they asked. And by standing up for our values and focusing on what we can control, we will build. We have all we need right here. The workers, the engineers, the ambition, and the right plan. Building at home and diversifying our trade abroad, that's not plan B. It's been our plan A from the start.
4: Firefighters in the U.S. state of Nevada say dry and windy conditions are hampering efforts to contain a huge wildfire on the outskirts of the city of Reno. The Emergency Operations Center says progress has been made, but more than two-thirds of the blaze's perimeter remains uncontained. More than 900 firefighters are tackling the Hawk Fire, which has burned 60 square kilometers. The mayor of a community near the Haitian capital says an armed gang killed at least 30 people overnight. Jean Matelon said the gang torched houses in Kenskoff, including one belonging to a leading public health expert. He said bodies lay in the streets after the attack by the Viv Ansam gang, which Washington has designated a foreign terrorist organisation. World News from the BBC. Syria has welcomed its formal removal from America's list of state sponsors of terrorism. The decision took effect on Monday after a US congressional review. The Syrian Foreign Minister Assad al-Shaibani described it as a historic milestone. The US Secretary of State Marco Rubio said the move was in recognition of the Syrian government's actions in distancing itself from international terrorism. The US Supreme Court has lifted a lower court order that blocked President Trump's plan to restrict postal voting. The ruling comes ahead of November's midterm elections, which will decide which party controls both houses of Congress. More details from David Bamford.
2: In a 6-3 decision, the Supreme Court's conservative majority has put on hold a June injunction issued by a Boston judge. That order had prevented postal voting restrictions being imposed in 23 mostly Democratic-led states and Washington, D.C. Mr. Trump's executive order, issued in March, limits the Postal Service to delivering ballots only to people on lists approved by federal agencies. The president has long cast doubt on the security of postal ballots. Although evidence of fraud is rare, he said he wants mail ballots abolished nationwide.
4: The World Health Organization says the risk from the Ebola outbreak in the Democratic Republic of Congo remains very high. Its emergency committee has urged the authorities in Kinshasa to postpone mass gatherings, strengthen health checks at border crossings, and expand laboratory testing. The new Colombian president has ordered a crackdown on illegal immigrants. Abelardo de la Espriella has already announced campaigns against the high rate of crime and the country's drug trafficking gangs in his 2 weeks in office, and on Monday signalled that the hundreds of thousands of undocumented migrants would be...
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12: Hello, this is Business Daily on the BBC World Service. I'm Leanna Byrne. Today's founder is Harry Sanders. He built a global search engine optimization agency, helping the way businesses are found online. Hi, Harry. Welcome to Founders.
13: Hey, thanks.
12: So, Harry, your story begins in one of the toughest places imaginable. At 17, you were homeless, sleeping under a bridge when you decided to start your business. Now it's a multi-million dollar global company with over 120 employees and hundreds of well-known clients like Fujifilm, New Balance, Juicy Couture. And Harry, can I say, you're only 28. So this is all done before you were 30. What a story.
13: It's been a roller coaster. I mean, it is still every morning I wake up and I'm like, is this real?
12: Well, we'll get into all of it, but one thing that we're going to be talking about a lot is this term search engine optimization, SEO. So I think it's important to ask, what is SEO and how do people in general interact to it every day?
13: So search engine optimization is the process of coming up higher in the search result. Either you Google search something or you search something in AI search, ChatGPT, Claude, whatever your flavor is. The results that come into the AI search or the results that come up at the top at Google, not the sponsored ones, the actual ones below that, that's what we do.
12: Let's go back to the very beginning, Harry. Let's go back to Melbourne where you grew up. What was your childhood like?
13: Yeah, I mean, divorced parents at a young age, fairly common story. So I lived with my mum till I was about 14 and then started living with dad. The best way to describe him, he was kind of like an old school sailor, wanted me to be his idea of a real man. Didn't love that I was on the computer all the time. As soon as I got on a computer, you couldn't get me off one. I loved that thing. It made the most sense to me in the world.
12: Would you remember getting your first computer?
13: I didn't get a first computer for a long time. I used the school computers. And yeah, I used that so much. I believe we got an old school computer given to us. We didn't have a lot of money growing up. It was one of those old brick computers. And I set up in my room. We didn't have a big house. It was a small house. And I set up my bed next to it. That was basically the story of the next 10 years.
12: You'd wake up, get on the computer, and then roll into bed, roll out of bed, basically.
13: I didn't even have a chair. I just sat up from bed and sat down for a bit. I mean, that's done wonders on my posture, I imagine.
12: Oh, yeah, of course. What about school? What kind of student were you like in school?
13: I think I was good up until 14. I think I was a good student. I went to a public school, like not in Australia, it's like a state school. So 14 was when I started building my own stuff using the computer. Like I had learning a lot of programming, fell in love with that, and then started learning this thing called SEO because it was super cool. And that's when I started to have schooling problems because I started making money on the computer, which was a crazy thing back then.
12: One of the first times you were using SEO was actually to help your dad's business, wasn't it?
13: Yeah, correct. So I was trying to help out dad's business at the time, just trying to get some more exposure for him because he had a very, very small business, just him. And I thought that I could help him out, which I did in the early days.
12: And at age 14, you started your own business. Tell me about that and what happened with that company.
13: Business is generous. I started a travel website. So I really wanted to travel. I'd never really been traveling anywhere. And I thought, well, if I start a travel website, I don't know. I'm 14. Give me a break. But I'd never been anywhere. So playing this game called RuneScape, I would connect with people all over the world. And I would ask them to write travel guides around the places that they live. So I did one for Melbourne and I would do one for the different areas in the world that these people were. Back then, if you remember, that this is now 12 years ago, this is the rise of that travel blog era. Started doing SEO on it, started taking off. Back then, you had those like visitor counters on your website, and I remember refreshing and it going up, and then starting to get more and more traction, so I'd have hundreds and thousands and tens of thousands of people coming a month. And I got this email one day saying, would you be interested in selling the website? It was a local company. I replied back and I said, I would. And they said, well, how much do you want for it? And I just thought, well, I'm going to throw out

0: saying that we had work experience Wednesdays, which is a nice little concept that I made up. And up and through the final year of school, I think I was only there 20% of the time. I graduated, but really with minimal attendance.
1: Mm. When you sold your website, did the company realize that you were only actually 14?
0: Only after. So I remember they asked me if I would come in to meet the team, and I'll never forget the CFO opened the door. You know, middle-aged guy, mid-40s, suit and tie. I just knocked on the glass office door and he opens it and he sees this kid and he does a nice thing like, oh, hey, buddy, who are you here to see? And I said, oh, I'm here to meet the team. I'm the new freelancer. The look on his face just dropped. It was very funny.
1: Well, Harry, I want to talk to you about when you turned 17, everything changed. One night you essentially lost your home. Can you tell us that story? What happened?
0: My mum, unfortunately, was dealing with a lot of mental health issues. So I had to live with dad from 14 onwards and he was just moving around Melbourne with whoever he was kind of dating at the time. And a woman that he started dating, frankly, would call me baggage. And one day she walked in and said that it was me or her, basically. And like most things in life, these things are very complicated. My dad had his own strifes with homelessness when he was younger. It's a very cyclical cycle. So he thought, I think, in the best of my mind, and we don't talk too much about it, well, we don't talk too much at all, but he thought he was toughening me up. Mm. He thought it was probably a good thing for this nerdy kid to learn a little bit about life on the streets. And that was that. He chose her, and I had to grab my laptop bag and go. My mum was going through her own housing challenges, so I didn't have anywhere to stay with her. I didn't really have any friends, to be honest, because I was barely at school. But yeah, that was a really freaking crazy period of life. It just happened so quick. You know, I love this quote, in order to succeed, you need everything to go right. In order to fail, you just need one thing to go wrong.
1: Mm. That really sounds like a really tough time. Homelessness looks different for a lot of people, doesn't it? So can you just describe to me, I'm sure there wasn't a typical day, but how you got through.
0: Yeah, I was homeless for about 10 months. And I think that's a great point you made. Homeless looks very different. I was on the streets for a few days at the start. Then I was in homeless camps. Then I was couch surfing, then back to streets. The journey of homelessness isn't like, it's not very linear. You're not like, oh, I was on the streets for 9 months or I was couch surfing for 9 months. Oftentimes you're rotating between different places. You don't have a stable place to be. And you can imagine, I mean, all sorts of mental health challenges I had at the time. I was not in a good place.
1: Well, Harry, you did pull yourself out of it in quite a remarkable way. You started your own business again.
0: I would love to say I pulled myself out of it. I think it would be disingenuous, honestly, to the people that helped me. I had a phenomenal, phenomenal social worker called Carla, and she helped me get over that feelings of being a burden, being baggage, and encouraged me to join a business program called Getting Down to Business, which is a government-funded program that they were doing at the time. And I met a gentleman called Graham, who became my mentor and still is one of my mentors today. And he helped me start that business. He helped me learn about different parts of business, what I need to know, what I shouldn't do, how taxes work. These are all things you just don't know. I didn't come from wealth. I didn't come from money. I didn't know any of these concepts. So I owe so, so much to both Carla and Graham, and I wouldn't be where I am without them.
1: Yeah, they sound like amazing people. But at the same time, you do need to give yourself credit because you were doing this when you were homeless. You didn't have an address, but you were still setting up a business. I mean, you had no office, you had no home. I mean, how did you do it?
0: Necessity. There wasn't an option. I tried to get freelance work again. I mean, my business idea, when I actually originally went to the business program and I told Graham, was I'm going to do freelancing work for other companies like I was doing with that original one. And I told him I was having trouble getting in touch with them or getting anyone to hire me. And he said, well, why don't you just work with businesses directly? And I said, well, I don't know how to do that. I don't know how to talk to businesses. He's like, it's the same thing, but you just do it directly. That was basically the idea, the necessity of it. I got a couple clients paying me $250 a month, like local trade businesses. And that was enough for me to get a share house. And I promised myself I would work as hard as I had to, do whatever I had to make sure I never ended up in that position again. And then I would

0: try and help others, people with opportunities. And that's how the company started.
1: How difficult was it getting that first client? And do you remember the time when you got your first big client?
0: Yeah, that, I mean, getting your first client is hard, especially networking. Imagine, I was a very introverted kid. The great thing is I had to. And so Graham pushed me out of that comfort zone, which is really good. And very luckily, I work in tech or tech adjacent. So I'd rock up to networking events. My clothes would be dirty. My shoes would be dirty. But guess what? People would be like, oh, he works in tech. Perfect. So that was really in my favor. If I was in finance, that would not have worked 100%. And then my first big client, we got this big opportunity to pitch for a brand called Officeworks in Australia, $1 billion client. And I remember when we got it, it was just an ecstatic moment, effectively. And what they were doing was really ambitious and crazy, but we were young. You know, we were keen to prove ourselves. And once we got that first client, the dominoes started falling. People saw the work that we did with them. They gave us this testimonial saying they'd take a bullet for us. I mean, we increased their revenue by like 30%, which is, for a brand that's doing billions of dollars, a lot of money. And that just kind of opened doors for us, and we just scaled rapidly.
1: Mm. Is that when Studio Hawk started to feel like a really big company at that point?
0: I think the first point was maybe when we had 20 staff, and I looked around, I was maybe 23 years old, and I thought, what has happened here? Like, I named the company Studio Hawk. Studio came from the idea of just me. So I didn't really know how we got into that size.
1: Can you just describe the scale of the company now as well?
0: I mean, yeah, we're doing about 23 million globally now, growing still about 20-30% year on year. Company valuation right now, it's very strong because of AI search and the part that SEO plays in AI search, right? Everyone wants to start coming up when people are searching for things. That's what we do. And we're one of the largest independent companies in the world that does it. I would say we're probably sitting around probably the 35 to 40 mil mark, which is insane. I haven't, you know, entertained any exits. We've had a lot of offers, but for me, I think I've got a lot more to give.
1: A lot has changed when it comes to SEO, hasn't it? When you first started, you mentioned AI. Were you ever worried that AI would actually take the job of somebody who's an SEO expert?
0: Oh, a ton. Can you imagine? AI search comes out. You've heard my journey now. Imagine AI search comes out. I finally built this thing. I've bought my mom a house. I've got myself a house. Life is good. And then AI comes out and it just disrupts the whole thing we do, which is SEO, right? But what actually happened, and I would consider ourselves very lucky, all the stuff that AI search was doing was fundamentally built on top of SEO. So if you had good SEO foundations, you build on top of it with AI search, not the other way around. So we started growing a lot.
1: Well, just to give me a hypothetical example, say if I sell umbrellas, right? What do I want you to do so my umbrellas come to the top of an AI search from Claude, ChatGPT, etc.?
0: Okay, so if you sell umbrellas, what we're going to try and focus on here is making you seem like the expert on umbrellas, right? Do you have a spokesperson that could talk about that? Like 36% of people in the UK don't use an umbrella when it's raining, right? Is there survey data? Is there something that you can get out and be valuable to publications? They're going to want to talk about that stat. They're going to talk about your brand. That's sending AI signals that you are an authority in the space. If you can back that up with good content on your website, well-structured category pages so that people can easily find your umbrellas, and you have great different styles and you code it all up properly so that AI can understand it, that's effectively what it is.
1: Mm. Has your relationship with money changed because, you know, you have a great big company, it's worth millions of dollars?
0: This sounds really embarrassing. I don't really know the price of petrol, right? I've been incredibly, incredibly poor. I had no money. And then I would say very well off. I just skipped this middle, right? I didn't get a car till I had a lot of money. So there's a lot of weird things that come up that I just, you know, I don't understand. And then I'll go to the supermarket and bananas are $5. I'm like, I'm not paying $5 for bananas. That's just ridiculous. So I think it's a weird juggle. You know, you can see money as good or evil, but it's inherently not. It's how you use it. Like, you know, being able to buy my place, help other people, all sorts of things. I think that's been such a massive benefit. Any rich person that says like, oh, money's not all cracked out to be honest, has not been poor.
1: Yeah, that's a fair point. What do your mum and dad think about what you do now?
0: Mum's incredibly lovely. She's had a really rough life, and I think she's just an incredible human being, so kind. She works reception at the business, which is funny because she really gets to live and see how the business is. I remember she messaged me over Slack saying that she passed her 6-month probation. I just laughed. I'm like, that would be crazy if you didn't. Dad, to be honest, I don't know. We don't have really a talking relationship.
1: I'm sorry to hear that, first of all. What about Carla, the social worker, and Graham, your mentor? Do you still keep in touch with them? They were so pivotal to the whole journey.
0: Yeah, I do. Graham's still very involved. He comes by the office. He is just incredible. He's been fantastic. He still works with the team. Carla, yes, absolutely. She's still a social worker and still doing incredible work.
1: If you can think back to that 17-year-old sleeping under the bridge with a laptop under his pillow, if you could talk to him today, what would you tell him? Is there anything that you would do differently?
0: It's a great question. What would I say to that kid? I wish I could just sit him down and just say, dude, you're overthinking it. You're not a burden. And just because there's some bad people in the world doesn't mean that everyone secretly hates you and that people don't want to help you. I genuinely believe there's more good people than bad people. And just be patient, you know, accept help from others.
1: That's a great sentiment to end it on. Harry Sanders, thank you so much for joining us on Meet the Founders.
0: Thank you so much.
1: And that's it for this episode of Founders from Business Daily on the BBC World Service. I'm Leanna Byrne. The producer is Niamh McDermott. 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
3: In 1983, US astronaut Sally Ride was the first American woman to go to space, and it was aboard the Space Shuttle Challenger. Now, in Ride's personal kit, NASA gave her mascara, eyeshadow, and lipstick. And I don't think it would surprise anyone to know that Ride did not use the makeup on her six-day space voyage. We have come a long way since these early days of spacefaring women. Astronauts can still take makeup into space, but it's their choice, at least. But recently, I talked to astronaut Katie Coleman, and I learned that back in 1995, during Katie's training, NASA made the decision to remove the small and extra-large spacesuit sizes from their roster to cut costs. And this meant that if someone who wore those sizes wanted to be spacewalk ready, they would have to train in a different size or risk not going on a space station mission at all. Because of this, one third of the women astronauts were eliminated from eligibility for station missions immediately. To rub salt in the wound, the extra large suit was brought back when some of the male astronauts couldn't fit into the large. Katie Coleman did qualify in the medium suit, and she went to the International Space Station in 2010. But not everyone had that opportunity. I'm Ella Hubber, and this is Women Not Included for Discovery on the BBC World Service. In this six-part series, we'll be exploring the many ways the world has not been designed with women in mind. This time, we're tackling safety equipment, the specialised gear meant to protect us from injury, illness, or hazardous conditions. And I'm not doing this alone. Along for the ride with me is health journalist Candice Bailey in Johannesburg, South Africa. Welcome, Candice.
4: Hello, Ella. So ready for this. I have my makeup and my red lipstick.
3: So, Candice, I know that spacesuits are a niche example, but this example made me wonder, where else are women left unprotected? Because the standard for protective equipment is an average man. Does anything come to mind for you?
4: Well, Ella, you know, there's something that I can actually pull from the back of my mind from the days that I was a crime reporter in Cape Town. This is yonks and yonks ago. Now, about 20 years ago, there was a lot of media coverage about poor-fitting bulletproof or stab-proof vests for female police officers.
3: Can I guess what the main issue with them was?
4: I'm going to give you one guess.
3: Breasts.
4: Ding, ding, ding, ding, ding. Completely breasts, you know. You find that many female police officers complained that there was just no space for their breasts. So in 1999, The Guardian reported that one female officer actually had to have breast reduction surgery because a 10-hour shift in her vest left her in complete agony. Can you imagine?
3: That's awful. And I imagine that having like larger breasts would also lift the suit up off the body and like leave part of you exposed.
4: Exactly. I bring this up because South Africa is one of the places in the world where something was actually done about police vests. So in the early 2000s, there was a surgeon at a hospital in Cape Town. Her name was Dr. Elmin Steyn, and she criticized the police for failing to provide safe, mandatory, and across-the-board bulletproof vests for police officers. And lo and behold, the police issued a statement shortly thereafter that they would be getting new life-saving bulletproof vests that are designed specifically for female cops. The vests were lighter than the conventional heavy, bulky vests. And I believe more recently there have been improvements to make these vests even more contoured for the female figure.
3: Fantastic. You've brought a problem and a solution at the same time. It's quite a nice surprise.
4: But there was one snag that I found. Contoured armor vest was actually patented in America as early as the 1970s. So it took 3 decades of pain and discomfort to implement this. So I have to wonder where else obvious solutions are still being missed.
3: I guess now is a good time to split up and do a bit more research on if and where the design of safety equipment leaves women vulnerable. I'll go away and I'll speak to some experts. You do some reading and we'll meet back here when we're ready.
4: I hope for everyone's sake, we find very little.
5: PPE was not compatible with their periods, pregnancy or menopause.
6: Females are less well protected in a number of type of crashes.
5: One size fits all means it really is about one size fits men.
3: Hi, Candice. Welcome back.
4: Hey, Ella. So where are we starting?
3: We've covered some very specific examples already. So I wanted to cover something that more people will be familiar with, especially after the COVID-19 pandemic. Personal protective equipment.
4: Also known as PPE.
3: Yep. And most people will think of face masks when it comes to this, but it covers way more than just that. As the Canadian Federation of Nurses Unions advertised in 2020 at the height of the pandemic.
7: It can include head protection, a face shield, goggles, a respirator, a surgical mask, gloves, a fluid-resistant gown, and foot protection.
4: Definitely is head-to-toe protection.
3: For people working in healthcare, wearing PPE is not just a COVID experience either, but the pandemic did bring a lot of the issues women had with PPE into sharp relief. Dr. Rupa Datt is an assistant professor at Georgetown University Medical Center and co-founder of Women in Global Health, who did an extensive report on women's experiences with PPE during the pandemic.
5: We surveyed women health workers from all around the world, including community health workers and nurses, physicians. Women reported that PPE was not compatible with their periods, pregnancy or menopause. Pregnant and menopausal women described they would overheat in PPE, especially when they were wearing the full body haphazard suits. Women were intentionally thinking about how they could alter their menstrual cycles to cope with the long hours. Sometimes women wore adult diapers during long shifts. This highlighted really the gender differences that exist and the fact that women, who are a majority of the health workforce, they make up at least 75%, were not given really the dignified workplace environment to be able to provide safe care.
3: Women make up the majority of health and care workers. So how is it that we have gotten to this point where they are not being properly considered in their own protective equipment?
5: Majority of the equipment they rely on, the PPE, is designed around male bodies and male standards. We found that the default prototype that's being used by manufacturing standard bodies is often a male body from the 1960s and often a white male body. And so that significantly impacts how different manufacturers around the world are using the prototype to guide. And this reflects a much larger pattern. Women deliver health, but men lead it, and men also lead the innovation.
3: I'd like to get into some specific examples. Do you have any that stand out as major issues that women reported on?
5: The first image that comes to mind is that women were wearing these very tight-fitting masks for very long hours that was causing bruising on their faces and ears. And so women nurses started innovating and creating headbands, which would allow to relieve some of the pressure while the mask still functions. Just like the proportions of the body itself for the prototype meant that at baseline, the sizing of these products made for a larger body, thinking about the way the face is designed, whether it is the goggles, the face shields, the masks, especially the gowns. We have so much media that came out of these massive gowns and health workers having to duct tape them to reduce them.
3: I wonder as well, does this have an effect on keeping women in the workplace?
5: Definitely. And we had a follow-up report at one point in COVID-19. Health workers in over 100 countries were striking because of the working conditions. And it's not just about pay, but it's really a safety issue. And it's a matter of lives being lost. And at greater numbers, women have left the health workforce. And big root of that is the fact of not having safe workplaces.
3: I have heard people say, well, then, why don't we just use smaller sizes? What would you say to that point?
5: One size fits all means it really is about one size fits men, and men's bodies, women's bodies are not simply just smaller men's bodies. Women menstruate, they have periods, women become pregnant, women breastfeed, women experience menopause. And then when you also factor it into the geographical context and cultural context, women have different clothing that they wear depending on their communities, religious aspects of wearing head coverings. And all those things have to be factored in when we're designing personal protective equipment so that it can truly be what we call fit for purpose.
3: Rupa Dutt there, huge thanks to her. So Candice, what I'm getting from that is that even though women make up the majority of health workers, they're just not factored into the kind of design of PPE meant to protect them. And this obviously leaves them more vulnerable, but it can also strip them of their dignity.
4: And I am so astounded. Something as simple as how women sweat would really affect PPE. Rupa didn't mention it, but I'm sure there's such a discomfort that you get from sweating under your breasts in PPE, and it must make you so uncomfortable.
3: That's such a good point. I guess I don't have that issue myself, so I've never really thought about it.
4: I mean, even if you are smaller breasted, you are still going to sweat under your boobs because it's like there's a lot of pressure there. Anyways, you know, I like the way that women had found ways of adjusting their masks to make it more comfortable, when in actual fact, they shouldn't have had to do this in the first place.
3: I think, you know, Rupa shared that with me because she saw it as a very positive story that women are able to overcome and adapt. But when you look under it, it is that fact of like, but why are they having to do this at all?
4: Exactly. You should just be able to have the tools available to you to do your job, you know? And I think this actually applies to other industries outside of healthcare as well. I did a bit of a deep dive into other areas, and the PPE issue was such a universal one. It even came up in mining. I don't know if you know much about this, Ella.
3: Nothing.
4: So women were prohibited from underground mine work according to the 1935 International Labour Organization Convention. When do you think this ban was lifted in South Africa?
3: Women started to join the workforce in kind of greater numbers around the 1970s. So the 1970s would be a good time to lift that ban.
4: Well, listen to this clip from SABC News in South Africa and you can tell me.
8: Women exposed to the mining sector singing in celebration of themselves and their achievements in the mining industry. Women were only officially allowed to work in the sector in 1996.
3: That is much later than I thought.
8: With some 72,000 women recorded as employed this year.
3: But it sounds like a decent improvement, at least since it was allowed.
4: Yeah, well, it's become increasingly common now, but currently women are only around 18% of the total mining workforce. And what this means is that women are rarely considered in personal protective equipment for mining.
3: What are some of the issues they found with it?
4: Well, according to a paper that I recently read, it's included safety boots that are far too wide, overalls that are far too large, harnesses that do not fit around their breasts and hips properly, respirators that have often failed fit tests because they were designed around male facial dimensions. The result's actually not just discomfort. Loose clothing can obviously get caught in machinery, and poorly fitting respirators may not provide adequate protection from silica dust, which obviously can cause lung disease.
3: I guess the fact that this is like a traditionally male occupation explains why women have not been considered. Not that that excuses it, but it's an explanation.
4: Well, interestingly, it's not the only industry that I found issues in. In many parts of Africa, women make up a large share of the agricultural workforce. This is not a rare or a new occupation for women. But women in these instances report the gloves being too large to grip the safety equipment, the protective clothing being too loose, catching on the vegetation, and once again, masks that just don't seal around their smaller faces. I think when we picture PPE, we always think about it as something used in a construction site. But actually, a woman spraying pesticides on a small farm also needs proper protection.
3: You're listening to Women Not Included for Discovery on the BBC World Service, where we explore the many ways the world is not designed for women. And right now, we're working with safety equipment, whether it's personal protective equipment for the few, like spacesuits for astronauts, or for the many, like face masks. Women are rarely factored into their design, which leaves them uncomfortable and less protected. But this issue extends past just design. What if something was designed with women in mind, but the way it was tested meant that we didn't know if it actually worked? This is the case for the 1.7 billion motor vehicles on the road worldwide. Dr. Astrid Linder, who is a professor of traffic safety at the Swedish National Road and Transport Research Institute, told me more.
6: We know from many studies around the world for many decades that females are less well protected in a number of type of crashes and for a number of injuries. The largest difference is found when it comes to soft tissue neck injuries, that is whiplash injuries, where the risk of getting injured is about double that for females than for males.
3: And what are the reasons for this? When we look at the actual car itself, you know, is it the seat belts? Is it the airbags, the seats themselves?
6: There are many aspects. And here it depends on the direction of the crash. There will be different parts of the vehicle that can provide you with protection. In a re-impact, it is in particular the seat and the seat back and its interaction with the body. Seat belts comes into play in a frontal impact. And there, of course, the interaction with the seatbelt will influence how the body moves and so on. And the way seatbelts are assessed today in new cars is with the torso of an average male.
3: And when you say, you know, assessed for the average male, how does that work? What's going on there?
6: In crash testing or in assessment of safety, we use cases that are representative for example, a specific crash type, and then also models of the human. When it comes to low severity re-impacts, there we use a model of the average male. In the testing, there is nothing addressing how it protects the female.
3: What is this model? What does it typically look like?
6: Like an action man.
3: But height, you know, weight, that kind of thing?
6: He has the height of 1.77 centimeters, weight around 77 kilos. An average female would be 15 centimeters shorter than that and 10 plus kilos lighter.
3: It's not just necessarily height, right? It's also the shapes of our bodies.
6: Yeah. So the whole geometry of the body with the width of the shoulders and the hip area and the center of gravity, which is different between males and females, where females have a somewhat lower center of gravity than males. That's why it's a little bit easier for females to keep balancing the kayak. So there's a benefit.
3: But the downside being that apparently not tested in crash testing. How long have we've been testing cars, safety features, using this male average dummy?
6: 50 plus years.
3: And in 50 plus years, very little has been done to change that. Why do you think that this has gone left unaddressed for so long?
6: I rarely come across people that say that it's not important. I think there are so many things in society that are important. So it takes dedication to make a topic, any topic, to make it into the top priority and to make it happen.
3: Astrid Linde will be back later. But for now, she leaves us with the fact that basically we don't know if the safety equipment in the car, the headrests, the seatbelts, the airbags, will protect women until the reports come back telling us otherwise.
4: Ellie, you know, Astrid mentioned that females are more at risk. So I looked at some numbers, and according to a 2019 study, women are more than 73% likely to be severely injured in a car crash. And having said that, I do know that my fellow chested friends have struggled with these issues before, but I'm relatively flat-chested and unfortunately I love driving. I could kind of qualify for a crash test dummy. I'm a little bit bigger, a little bit heavier than the crash test dummy.
3: But it's clearly not just breasts that are a factor, like Astrid said. For example, like I personally hate driving because I need to sit quite far forward to reach the pedals. And apparently sitting closer to the steering wheel puts women at greater risk of internal injury from frontal collisions. So it's just another thing.
4: Okay, I'm tall, so I don't sit quite close to the steering wheel.
3: If only we could all be so lucky, Candace. Great. I did also learn, though, that average male crash test dummies are the standard in testing planes too.
4: Oh my goodness, that's terrible. Women are just not considered anywhere. Like, were we just meant to stay at home? I can't believe that they crash test planes, Ella.
3: They don't, at least not anymore. It would just be too expensive to be crash testing lots of planes, but they do all kinds of safety testing on individual parts of the planes, like putting parts in hot and cold conditions and in wind tunnels. And when it comes to measuring the forces the body experiences during events like crash landings or extreme turbulence, that is done with male crash test dummies.
4: I shouldn't be surprised at this point, but I am.
3: But look, you know, we don't want this to be all doom and gloom. So we have reserved some time at the end of the program for something positive, someone who has seen an issue and is trying to do something about it. So for this, let's go back to Dr. Astrid Linder, who has been addressing the crash test dummy problem.
6: I have been in this area now for 25 years, doing the work needed in order to build both virtual models and now finally physical models of an average female and an average male made on the same concept so that we can be represented together.
3: And how do you design an average female crash test dummy? Is it difficult?
6: The beauty of this area is that it has been done with the average male. We are not that different, males and females, so that you cannot use the same method. But you need, of course, to compile data for the female part of the population, as you have done for the male part of the population.
3: It's always about data. In this whole program, it always comes back to there being a lack of data that has been collected for women.
6: The interesting thing is here that actually the data was already there from 1983. I had to do some testing in order to be able to compare males and females, but that was minor studies compared to the amount of data already available.
3: It's interesting that it was actually there already, but it just took someone like you to actually think to, well, we should probably try and implement this then.
6: In principle, yes.
3: And what is different about the female crash test dummy? Obviously, I assume it's not just height and weight. There are other aspects as well.
6: Yeah, we made models for different crash scenarios. So when it comes to soft tissue neck injuries and the interaction with the seat back and the seat, it's about geometry, center of gravity, proportions of the whole body, but also our response to the crash in terms of transferred into a mechanical model is the stiffnesses in the joints between the mechanical parts. And there we have females compared to males have less muscle strength, around 70%. And that you then implement in the models.
3: So lower muscle strength on average in females is translated into the models as joint stiffness in the dummies, am I right?
6: Yeah.
3: And then you also, I assume, have breasts to consider, or as you say, shoulder width, hip width, perhaps, that kind of thing.
6: Exactly.
3: And these are the things that could potentially save people from serious injury one day. The question is then, is this model being used yet?
6: The physical models, they are named the SETs, the seat evaluation tools. They are being used by individual car manufacturers and seat suppliers and so on to test their products. But so far, we haven't addressed the female part of the population, neither in regulation or in the new car assessment programs. There are discussions on the way, so you could say that the question is alive and there is an interest for it. But of course, we are not there yet.
3: Thank you to Astrid Linder, who has created an average female crash test dummy. Although I was surprised to learn that she did so from data which already existed, she was just one of the first to actually take up the challenge.
4: It's just such a shame, Ella, that the regulation means that this isn't guaranteed to be used in all crash testing. But you know, Ella, I'm wondering, we mentioned earlier that there's a height difference between you and I, and there are many other differences, I'm sure. There's also a huge variation in the population. The average man and average woman might be a reasonable starting point for a prototype, but what about everybody else on either end of the bell curve? You know, how do we cater for them?
3: Well, there is some tolerance within the kind of crash test dummy system. Average testing doesn't mean it will only work for the average, but a certain range on either side. But actually, Astrid did mention virtual models. And with these, you can get fifth, 50th and 95th percentile range models. So small, average and large. So you can capture like quite a big range.
4: But there's still this issue of different size breasts and different size hips.
3: Sure, sure. It's like, how far do we go? Do we make every single type of person? That's obviously not cost effective. Although one positive I did see is that there is a range of virtual models of women in various stages of pregnancy to study like the impact of collisions on the womb, the placenta and the fetus.
4: Yeah, I actually think that's very considerate of the men in the world who don't want to think about us with anything else.
3: You think men came up with this idea?
4: No, I certainly don't. You know, Ella, I'm wondering about innovations in PPE as well.
3: Yeah, so for this, I did see a report from the Trades Union Congress here in the UK, which made some great suggestions for PPE for women, which I think a lot of other countries could implement. So it suggests things like including women in procurement decisions, which sounds obvious, but not everyone does, and partnering with brands that are actually innovating PPE for women. In that space, I did see one company which does fittings and makes modifications to respirator masks to make sure there are no leaks.
4: Ah, that's fantastic. I also came across a wonderful young woman called Maria Master, who wears a hijab. She noted that this can be a potential fire risk. So she developed a fire-resistant hijab, which is also comfortable to wear under a helmet without it slipping. And, you know, earlier on, Rupa spoke about, you know, cultural differences when it comes to PPE. So Mariam is obviously just a good example of how this can be applied. And the good news is that this is being manufactured.
3: That brings us to the end of the program. Today we've heard how the equipment meant to protect us often doesn't properly account for women's bodies. Mining gear, police vests, crash testing, all built around male averages, leaving women less protected. And as we've heard, this isn't because solutions don't exist. In many cases, they've been known for decades. They just haven't been widely adopted. But we've also heard that when women are involved, better solutions follow. Thank you to Candice Bailey for bringing some great examples along.
4: Thank you for having me, Ella.
3: Women Not Included for Discovery on the BBC World Service was presented and produced by me, Ella Hubber, with additional production support from Elliot Prince. Join us next time as we navigate the city through a woman's eyes, from dark bus stops to public toilet queues, uncovering the everyday design choices that can make women feel unwelcome, unsafe, and unseen.